0: It's 6:28. Good evening. I'm Emily Ray Pasiak with a look at what's making news. Severe thunderstorms are potentially producing a tornado in central Alberta, according to Environment Canada. At 5:49 p.m., the weather agency issued a tornado warning for Parkland County, located about 57 kilometers west of Edmonton. It says the thunderstorms potentially producing that tornado are moving eastward at about 35 kilometers an hour. Environment Canada says those in the affected areas should find shelter and take cover immediately. The Edmonton Police Service is asking for the public's help to identify a sexual assault suspect. Investigators say two teenage girls were walking in a heavily treed area west of Grandview Drive near 62nd Avenue when an unknown male approached them from behind and allegedly sexually assaulted one of them. Police say the incident occurred on June 23rd between 8 and 8:30 p.m. A description of the suspect is available on the EPS website and social media pages. Turning now to weather in Edmonton tonight, partly cloudy with 60% chance of showers or thunderstorms. Risk of a severe thunderstorm this evening, low 15. Tomorrow, a few showers ending near noon, then a mix of sun and cloud with 30% chance of showers. Risk of a thunderstorm as well there in the morning and afternoon. Some wind gusts, high 22. 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
3: Good evening, I'm Talia Schlanger, sitting in for Chris Howden. This is As It Happens. Tonight.
2: Trial by fire. A woman in Spain tells us about the terrifying moment when it appeared to be just a dusty haze hanging in the air turned out to be flames nearing her doorstep and the mad rush to get her and her friends to safety.
3: Sending a bad signal. An official in rural Manitoba says she and her colleagues had to knock on people's doors to warn them of incoming flooding because the cell service in her region is so bad. And she says it's about time that reality changed.
2: Set the wheels in motion as our guest watched a woman and her car get swallowed up in a slough. He decided he had to jump in.
3: Forgiven but never forgotten. The UK offers a posthumous pardon to Ruth Ellis, the last woman ever executed there. Her granddaughter tells us about the long fight to set the record straight.
2: He defied the naysayers when a BC man saw a horse trapped on a bridge. He thought it was dead, but quickly realized there was a chance to save it.
3: And rotten to the oars. As long as Norway stays alive in the FIFA World Cup, Norwegian fans will keep doing their now famous Viking Row chant. But our guest refuses to and is downright fed up, saying Vikings did not row across the Atlantic. They sailed. As It Happens, the Friday edition, radio that admires his ability to respectfully bow out.

0: Led Zeppelin with their very own tribute to Viking culture. That was Immigrant Song.
1: We are going to take a short break now. When we return, a woman in Saskatchewan was trapped in her car with her dog, Angel, quickly sinking in a slough until a quick-thinking Samaritan rushed in and on top of her vehicle.
0: And the hoofs and hoof knots. A BC man was also playing the hero this week when he jumped in to help free a trapped horse from a bridge. Stay tuned. I'm Talia Schlanger.
1: And I'm Neil Kirksall.

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0: 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Coming up in an hour, it's Ideas with Nala Ayed.

0: Oceans have long been treated as mosquito-filled wastelands, but for some people and cultures, wetlands are at the heart of our relationship with the natural world. That soggy story coming up on Ideas.
1: This is CBC News. It is lightly raining at 23 degrees in Edmonton, a mix of sun and cloud, and 26 degrees in Calgary. Good evening from Calgary. I'm Kenny Mason. Environment Canada has now ended a tornado warning west of Edmonton. The storm was near Wabamun Lake. There is still a severe thunderstorm warning or watch for many of the areas in and around the Edmonton area. An Amber Alert issued earlier this week has now ended. The Amber Alert initially issued in Alberta was expanded to include BC, the Yukon, and Northwest Territories. The RCMP says now the alert has been canceled in all regions. A website identified as a fake by Elections Alberta has been taken down. The CBC's Scott Stevenson has more.
2: Elections Alberta says the site appeared to be designed to mislead people by simply removing a period from the legitimate site's URL and exploit concerns about the recent unauthorized use of the list of electors. The independent, nonpartisan office says the site included a list of fictitious names, addresses, phone numbers, and elector ID numbers. It notes the data generated is completely fake. Chief Electoral Officer Gordon McClure says he believes the disinformation is an attempt to reduce public confidence in his office and electoral events in Alberta. He says his office does not have the authority or jurisdiction to act or investigate the site, but he contacted the appropriate enforcement and cybersecurity agencies to make them aware of its existence. It's not clear if any action was taken, but the website can no longer be reached. It's not known who was behind the spoof website. Scott Stevenson, CBC News, Edmonton.
1: 36-year-old massage therapist Julio Uribe Beltran, a resident of Edmonton, has been charged with 6 counts of sexual assault. This is in addition to a charge he had already faced in Edmonton. On June 16th, the Edmonton Police Service issued a media release regarding a massage therapist being charged with sexual assault in the city. Since then, 5 additional victims have come forward in Leduc. The incidents reported to the Leduc RCMP happened between July 25th and April of 2026, while the suspect was working at True Touch Massage Therapy and Fitness. Beltran is set to appear in court next in the Alberta Court of Justice in Leduc on August 6th. He's on numerous conditions, including no contact with the victims. The lawyer for a Calgary man does not want a risk assessment prepared ahead of his sentencing hearing. Last week, Robert Matthews was convicted of manslaughter in the September 2023 death of 33-year-old Jordan Jacques Fatin. CBC's Megan Grant reports.
3: Robert Matthews described himself as always in fight or flight, and he said the violence is just wired in. On the night of September 8th, 2023, Matthews and a teenager ran into Jordan Jacques Fatin, demanded his backpack, and shot him when he refused to hand it over. The victim was homeless at the time, and all of his belongings were in the bag. Matthews' comments came from a report prepared as part of an unrelated sentencing hearing. In that report, a number of mental health issues and potential risks to the community were identified, and the Crown wants a forensic psychiatrist to examine Matthews to help a judge craft a sentence for his latest conviction of manslaughter. Matthews' lawyer does not want a pre-sentence report. She says hauling him away from his prison programs will derail his progress, and if the judge orders the report, Matthews' lawyer says he won't participate. The judge has asked for more information before making her decision. Megan Grant, CBC News, Calgary.
1: A small industry-related earthquake startled some people in Grand Prairie last night, as CBC's Eagle Anderson reports it was felt by many throughout the region.
4: Windows shook, walls rattled, and Stephanie Brown said dogs started barking outside. As a 3.8 magnitude earthquake hit 35 kilometers south of Grand Prairie at 6:30 p.m. yesterday. Brown was in her condo when it happened.
5: It felt like the whole building shook, and then from my kitchen area, it sounded like a crack sound in the wall, but there's no visible damage.
4: The Alberta Energy Regulator told CBC News in an email that no injuries or damage was reported. They confirmed the quake was classified as known induced or industry related. Seismic analyst Brinley Smith says earthquakes related to fracking are fairly common in parts of Alberta and northeastern BC.
6: This was, of course, a bit of a larger event, but it's nothing that's too far out of the ordinary. at least in this region.
4: Smith says this is one of more than 15 quakes of a similar or higher magnitude that have occurred in the area since 2019. Eagle Anderson, CBC News, Grand Prairie.
1: And in the forecast for Edmonton, partly cloudy with a chance of showers or thunderstorms, a low of 15 degrees overnight, a few showers ending near noon, then a mix of sun and cloud with a risk of a thunderstorm tomorrow, high of 22. In Calgary, partly cloudy, then clearing this evening, a low of 13 overnight, tomorrow sunny and a high of 29 degrees.
7: Hello again and welcome back. I'm Neil Kirksall.
8: And I'm Talia Schlanger. This is As It Happens, the Friday edition, part two. Coming up.
7: Running for coverage, a municipal official in rural Manitoba tells us the lack of cell service is endangering lives every day, and especially when floodwaters moved in this month.
8: Driven to act, a Regina man describes the moment he decided he couldn't wait any longer for emergency responders to arrive, so he jumped aboard a sinking SUV to pull out a woman trapped inside.
7: And tense moments. We hear from a listener who found herself in a stressful situation, but says a healthy dose of AIH camping puns helped ease that tension. Stay tuned.
8: When disaster strikes, ideally help is just a phone call away, unless your phone can't make the call. This week, more than 50 municipalities and First Nations in Manitoba have declared local states of emergency due to flooding and storms. Among them is the village of St. Lazare, where emergency crews and officials are dealing with another complicating factor. There's no cell reception. Tricia Huberdeau is the chief administrative officer for the municipality. We reached her in Macaulay, Manitoba.
7: Tricia, how do you warn people in your community about a flood when text or phone calls are not an option?
9: Right. So we do our best with as much as we can do through social media. While cell phone service isn't available, most people do have some sort of internet connection. Mm. Some people still do have landlines as well, so we'll try and reach them on that. However, if those aren't available, then we will actually just drive straight out to their homes and make house calls just to try and make sure that everyone's aware and safe.
7: And that's what you did. What kinds of things did people tell you as you went to their doors?
9: Most people were able to reach through other avenues. We had a little bit of somewhat warning that the floodwaters were coming, so people were somewhat aware. So that this incident in particular, it wasn't too bad to warn them before the flood got there. However, there was the 20-some families that didn't leave. So in that kind of situation, when you have road access severely restricted and you're going through the event and you can't reach anybody, or somebody potentially gets injured in the floodwaters trying to protect their home and they can't reach out, that's where the danger is.
7: And how much notice were you able to give?
9: Well, we had some notice when the Shellmouth Dam releases. We have about a 2 or 3 day window. So we were able to kind of notify people.
7: And some chose to stay?
9: Yeah, I would say the majority chose to stay. I mean, it's not the first flood we've been through, sure, unfortunately, in the area. So we did do some preventative measures with tiger tubes and sandbags to the most affected homes closest to the river. Those residents that are north of that Qu'Appelle Bridge do have access out. It's just quite a trail through the community pasture all the way over to Spy Hill, Saskatchewan, to get out.
7: What does it look like in St. Lazare right now?
9: Oh, it's terrible. The floodwaters are finally starting to recede a bit, but our roads are still closed. So the community is still cut off from access to the south from the PTH 41. So all the sandbags and aquedams are still fully deployed. And there's a lot of water.
7: On social media, your fire chief, Owen Jessup, tagged Bell MTS and wrote the following message, quote, "You have failed us beyond comprehension," unquote, calling the floodwaters, quote, "absolute nightmare to navigate without cell service," unquote. Do you agree with that assessment and that criticism?
9: Oh, for sure. I mean, frankly, everyone's fed up. I mean, they're frustrated. It's frustrating enough living day to day with no service and the challenges that creates. But to go through disaster after disaster and still have no response from Bell, that's just, it's strictly unacceptable, honestly. I mean, like how many disasters does our community need to go through before we get somewhere to actually have cellular service? You know, we've had several floods. We've had several major CN derailments, grass fires, brush fires. We had a pipeline breach close to St. Lazare in our neighboring town called Macaulay. And it's just like, how many times do we have to go through a situation before they realize this is not just a strictly inconvenience to people's day-to-day lives? This is a severe security issue.
7: Yeah, and then we're talking in 2026. In a statement to CBC News, Bell says expanding service in rural Manitoba is challenging and requires partnerships. What do you make of that argument, that response, which I'm sure you've heard some version of over the years?
9: Yeah, the frustrating part with that is that, you know, we've been very open with Bell that we are willing to come to the table. You know, in 2023, we had actually some virtual meetings. We thought we were getting somewhere. We had to sit down. We thought everything was going well. And then all of a sudden, it was just complete radio silence again, no matter how many times we contacted them. I mean, to be perfectly honest, we need them to come to the table. We need to have a conversation together to explore the options available, to develop a clear plan, to determine our best path forward. We're prepared to bring financial resources to the table, which they're well aware of. We've stated that time and time again. We're also willing to advocate with the government for additional financial support, but we can't do that. We can't move forward without a clear understanding of what it is that we're asking.
7: You know, back in May, I spoke with Marianne Dandurand, a Liberal MP who's put forward a private member's bill trying to improve connectivity in rural areas. She's asking some of the questions you're raising here as well. Have you spoken with the province or the federal government or others in your community to try to get help there?
9: Oh, yes, for sure. We reach out to our MPs all the time. We've spoken with the premier. We were very vocal with our our AMM, so the Association of Manitoba Municipalities, to help the lobby on our behalf. We've reached out to as many people as we possibly can. And I mean, our ministers and our MPs, like they're really open and they understand our frustration and they understand the need. It's just there's only so much that they can do without a plan in place, right? Yeah. You know, are we asking for just equipment to be put on these towers or are we looking at erecting brand new towers? Either way, we just want to know so we can move forward.
7: What is the holdup, do you think?
9: I have no idea, honestly. Like, I think a small population, it's not in their financial interest to put investment in our community. But no matter, like, we have a small population, but our residents are no less important than somebody who lives in Winnipeg or Toronto.
7: When you talk about everything that's already happened in the community and, you know, the difficulties this time, what's left behind, I mean, I wanted to ask about emergency crews as well. This isn't just difficult for the people who need the help. The people who are trying to deliver it, I would imagine, are facing obstacles.
9: Oh, absolutely. I mean, somebody can get to a landline to call, make an ambulance call. Once those first responders hit the valley and they descend, there's no more cellular service. That means there's no more maps. There's no more anything. They have to know exactly where they're going.
7: It's a difficult question to think about, but I mean, are you worried that it's going to take something even worse happening, even loss of life, before something changes?
9: Well, I would hope that that isn't the case. However, I don't know what it will take. I mean, we're talking about these major disasters that affect the whole communities, but when you even downscale that to day-to-day living, we're a total agricultural community who have farm accidents all the time. You know, somebody's injured in the farm or injured on an ATV in the valley and they have no cellular service to call 911. That's the scary part.
7: Tricia, I appreciate this. Thank you.
9: Thank you very much.
8: Tricia Huberdeau is the Chief Administrative Officer of the Rural Municipality of Ellis Archie. She's in Macaulay, Manitoba. We requested comment from Bell Media. In a statement, a spokesperson wrote that it investigated options in the St. Lazare area and determined a new tower would be required to provide coverage in the community. The statement went on to read, quote, "Wireless expansion in rural regions, such as St. Lazare, is a challenge for private investment alone, and we are open to partnerships with provincial and federal government to expand our network," unquote.

0: That's a bit of music by Frankie Hidalgo. Frankie will be at Vancouver's Carnaval del Sol this weekend. And that's it for the podcast today. I'm Rad Simon Play, sitting in for Elamine Abdel Mahmoud. Elamine will be back on Monday, so I will see you next time. Thank you for listening.
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0: Season Game is live on CBC Gem with featured games on CBC Television. 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
2: Wetlands have long been treated as mosquito-filled wastelands. But for some people and cultures, wetlands are at the heart of our relationship with the natural world. That soggy story coming up on Ideas.
3: From CBC News, The World This Hour, I'm Mike Miles. StubHub bills itself as an online marketplace for fans to buy and sell tickets. But a CBC investigation has discovered StubHub's CEO has a side company scalping millions of dollars of tickets on the StubHub

0: successful in stewarding the land, when we are successful in protecting habitat against the threats of development, it really has an effect that's quite renewing. And I have to say, like, the fight over the Duffins Creek wetland, a provincially significant wetland between sort of Pickering and Ajax, you know, on the north shore of Lake Ontario, that was threatened under a minister's zoning order to be developed as part of this Durham Live project. I think CBC reported that it was to become an Amazon warehouse. And a couple of young people really initiated a community movement. They started a phone zap that grew into a shoe protest. And for me, it was so inspiring to see these young people engage on... It's emotional. But to see them engage, you know, with their politicians, with their local politicians, and demand action. And the wetland, at least for now, is saved. And I think that is, you know, we need to take a lesson from young people that if we want to leave for our children and our grandchildren the same kind of opportunity, the same quality environment that we benefited from, then we need to become active stewards to ensure that those habitats, those wetlands in particular, are protected.
1: We end this documentary with some final words from the wise Thoreau. Another reminder that wetlands are not wastelands, but places where we are restored.
2: My temple is the swamp. When I would recreate myself, I seek the darkest wood, the thickest and most impenetrable, and to the citizen, most dismal swamp. I seem to have reached a new world. So wild a place, far away from human society. What's the need of visiting far-off mountains and bogs if a half hour's walk will carry me into such wildness and novelty?
3: 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Special thanks to Jeff Douglas. Technical production, Danielle Duval and Pat Martin. Web producer, Lisa Ayuso. Senior producer, Nicola Lukšić. Greg Kelly is the executive producer of Ideas. And I'm Nala Ayed.
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6: Imagine performing one of your very favorite songs in front of the person who wrote it. Alison Russo will tell you about playing Both Sides Now in front of the legendary Joni Mitchell, an artist she describes as intergenerational.
7: From CBC News, The World This Hour, I'm Mike Miles. Manitoba Premier Wab Kanu is promising flooding victims they will get help. Late last month, a series of storms dumped more than a month's worth of rain in just a few days. Damage is extensive, and as Cameron McIntosh explains, all that water is on the move.
8: This stuff's toast. It's going to go to the garbage.
9: Jackie and Dean Moran are salvaging whatever they can. Their home flooded last week near Grandview, Manitoba. They don't know if they can save it.
10: Like, what do you do? Do we tear it all? Do we gut the house?
9: 100 millimeters of rain in less than 5 days swamped much of western Manitoba late last month, causing mass flooding. About 1,800 people have applied to the province for financial assistance. Premier Wab Kanu says they'll soon get a rapid advance of $500.
11: Help is here.

0: Winnipeg, Manitoba. That's Chris Ulrich and Lucky Stars. You can find that song on his latest album called Remainders. That is it for Q today. The show was produced this week by Simi Bassi, Nathan Chizin, Ben Edwards, Vanessa Greco, Vanessa Nigro, Cora Najawan, Liv Pascarelli, Adriel Smiley, and Catherine Stockhausen. Our digital team is Sabina Wex, Vivian Rashad, Julia Whalen, and March Mercanti. And our production assistant is Zoe Morris. Sam Hashimi is our engineer. Our director is Caitlin Swan. Q's senior producer is Matt Murphy. And John Perry was our executive producer this week. Thanks, everyone, for having some fun with me this week. You can follow the show anytime. Check out our podcast. Just search Q with Tom Power wherever you get your podcasts. I'm Jill Deakin, and I'll be back with you next week. Thanks so much for listening.
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2: 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A U of A researcher will join us to talk about why.
3: Plus, it's officially HASCAP season. A local grower will be here to show off some of the fruits of his labor and talk the rising popularity of this small but mighty berry.
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3: I'm Catherine Cullen. Do you know what a loneliness influencer is? They are on the rise all over social media, showing what life looks like when you embrace solitude. We'll talk about what this means at a time when many people are grappling with loneliness, coming up on The Current Review.
4: From CBC News, The World This Hour, I'm Mike Miles. We begin in BC, where a slight break in the weather is giving wildfire crews a chance to make progress in the Fraser Canyon. But officials warn the cooler conditions won't last, as two out-of-control wildfires continue to threaten communities near Boston Bar. Shivani Joshi has more.
5: A brief stretch of cooler, cloudier weather is offering some relief as wildfire crews continue to fight two out-of-control fires burning near Boston Bar. Environment Canada says temperatures may cool down slightly this weekend. Lori Daniels is a professor at the UBC Forest and Conservation Sciences Faculty.
6: It's still warm and dry out there, and without substantive rain, it really won't stop that fire, but it will give the firefighters a better chance.
5: But despite the cooler weather, Derek Lee with Environment Canada says strong winds will persist through the weekend.
7: Strong winds are never favorable in terms of fires because it can help fan conditions and just disperse smoke downwind of the fire.
5: 260 properties remain under evacuation order, and another 190 are on alert. The Brunswick Creek and Ainslie Creek wildfires have scorched roughly 175 kilometers. Shivani Joshi, CBC News, Vancouver.
4: Elections Alberta says it has shut down a bogus website, an apparent attempt at sowing disinformation among voters before October's referendum. Details from Scott Stevenson.

0: It is early in the morning. It's 6:10. Welcome to Daybreak. I'm Paul Carton. Hey, Studio.
1: Hi, Paul. Sometimes it feels earlier than others, doesn't it?
0: Yeah, that's true. Does it feel earlier than 6:10 this morning?
1: It feels pretty good.
0: Yeah, it's feeling good this morning.
1: Yeah.
0: Hope everybody's having a good start so far to it all. It's early bird time. We want to hear your song picks. So get calling, hey? 1-866-456-1155. Especially if you haven't called in before, we'd love to hear from you. 1-866-456-1155.
1: I like this part, too, because we get to find out what people are up to today.
0: Yeah, exactly. Yeah, come and chat with Sue and me on the radio. And while we wait for those calls to come in, Sue, what's happening in Alberta headlines?
1: Oh, I knew you were going to ask me that, Paul,
0: there, I can hear the reach. I can hear the reach.
1: It's coming. It's coming. Here we go. Okay, so 20,000 Albertans have so far applied to work the upcoming provincial referendum. Emergency crews in the province still warning people to be extremely careful around fast-flowing rivers like the Bow. Canmore had a bunch of rescues. And Lethbridge police have called for backup in this year's Street Machine weekend. I've got details on all those stories coming up at 6:30.
0: All right, cool.
1: Yeah.
0: And the lines lit up.
1: Good.
0: And we're going to them right now. Hello, who's our early bird this morning?
2: Good morning.
0: Hi, how are you?
2: Good, how are you?
0: Excellent. Who's calling?
2: This is Diane.
0: Hi, Diane. Where are you in the province?
2: I'm in Edmonton.
0: Great. How's the morning starting out in Edmonton?
2: Better. We had an incredible storm last night.
1: Mm.
2: In about 20 minutes, we received about an inch and 4/10 of rain.
1: Oh, wow.
2: It was really crazy.
1: I saw some videos and some pictures, Diane. It looked like there was some road flooding and some hail. It looked pretty wild.
2: It was wild. It was like a sheet of white coming down.
1: Wow.
0: So what time did that start and finish?
2: Thinking it was around 7:30, and it was done by about 8. The intense part of the storm, it just sort of poured for about 15 or so minutes.
0: Wow, and you said about an inch of water in that amount of time. That's incredible.
2: Yeah, it was like 33 millimeters or an inch and 3/10 or 4/10. I have a rain gauge in the backyard.
0: Wow.
1: Wild.
0: Hmm. Well, Diane, is your music pick rain related, or what are you feeling this morning?
2: I really like Ian Tyson's MC Horses. I would love to hear that song.
0: Right, I'm searching.
1: Ian Tyson, a classic for sure. What are you up to today, Diane?
2: Not sure yet.
1: No? No big plans?
2: No big plans.
1: Sometimes that's a nice way to start a weekend, isn't it?
2: Yeah.
1: Yeah, good. Excellent. Well, after that storm, hopefully you have some nice weather, though I think it is a little bit unsettled for Edmonton today. Chance of showers and a thunderstorm, but hopefully nothing like last night. I saw some, as I mentioned, like some roads that were, it was feet deep, the water that accumulated.
2: Wow.
1: Wild.
0: Huh.
1: So hopefully a little more calm for you in Edmonton today.
2: Yes, I hope so.
0: Some water for Ian Tyson's MC Horses to wade through, perhaps. Yes. I've got it for you here, Diane, and thanks so much for calling in.
2: Wonderful. Thank you.
1: Have a great day.

banjo. A banjo took his trailer apart when he tried to load him up for

0: Going out to Diane in Edmonton. That's MC Horses by Ian Tyson, famous Albert. And fittingly, off the album 18 Inches of Rain, Diane. I don't know if you put that one together, but that's considering all the rain you'd gotten in Edmonton yesterday evening. That seems like a fitting one. Looking at a mix of sun and cloud for and a chance of showers with a possible thunderstorm through the day in Edmonton again as well. A high of 21. Thanks, Ian. And hey, let's keep this weather going for just a minute longer. Calgary, sunny and 28 today. Red Deer and Grand Prairie both looking at a mix of sun and cloud with a chance of showers or a thunderstorm through the day. Highs around 21. Lethbridge, sunny and hot with a high of 34 today. Medicine Hat has tipped into heat warning territory with a mix of sun and cloud and a high of 35 for you. Fort McMurray becoming cloudy with this morning with a few showers through the day. There's also a chance of thunderstorms late this morning and into the afternoon with a high of 18. Banff and Jasper, a mix of sun and cloud with a chance of showers. Jasper could see a thunderstorm this morning. Highs around 24 degrees in both communities. 6:18 here on Daybreak. I'm Paul Karchet with you across Alberta. Hope you're having a good start to it wherever we find you. And remember, tomorrow for the early bird, you can give us another try if you didn't get your song pick in this morning. Well, the FIFA World Cup final is rapidly approaching, but lucky for us, there's still plenty of soccer to watch. There are two matches happening today as four teams face off for the last two spots in the semifinals. England battles Norway, and Argentina goes head-to-head with Switzerland. Soccer commentator John Molinaro says that we're in for two exciting matches here and is with us now to tell us more. Hi, John.
1: Hey, good morning.
0: Great to have you by.
1: Thank you. Thanks for having me.
0: So where do we want to start? Which of these matches are you most looking forward to?
1: Oh, probably, you know, the England-Norway one. I think, you know, both teams have played really well at this tournament. I think they're both coming off very big wins. When you look at Norway and the way they upset Brazil in the round of 16, probably, you know, the greatest result in the history of Norwegian football, and to get to the quarterfinals in the first time in their first World Cup appearance since 1998, that was quite an accomplishment. And then England, obviously coming off an emotional win over Mexico in Mexico City, where, you know, they had to play a man down and really an incredible scene at Estadio Azteca in Mexico City in front of a partisan crowd to get a result like that. I think it just sort of speaks to England's mental fortitude and strength. So I think these two teams match up quite well, and it should be a really interesting game.
0: I was going to ask you about Norway. It sort of seems like where did this side come from? How have they developed such a strong enough team to take on the likes of Brazil, considering, as you say, it's been some time since we've seen them at this strength?
1: Yeah, it's not by accident that they're here. I mean, they've really sort of progressed nicely over the last, you know, 5 or 10 years. You know, when you look at their qualification process for this World Cup, they were one of the best teams in Europe. I mean, people might recall that, you know, Italy didn't qualify for this World Cup because they finished second place in Norway's group. Norway beat them twice. And so, you know, they've really sort of progressed over the last couple of years. They're developing better players. And Erling Haaland, their star striker for Manchester City, is a world-class footballer. He's one of the best strikers in the world. And we've seen that at this tournament. He has 7 goals. And it's probably been, you know, probably one of the most exciting and fun players to watch at this competition. So, as I said, I think England is going to face a very tough test in Norway.
0: It seems as though England has fallen from its top position in the past. That, you know, I mean, it's such a football nation. How is its strength looking this time around?
1: They've, you know, looked solid. You know, I think they've really just kind of gone about their business in a very clinical manner. They haven't lost at this competition. You know, we look back at the, you know, the win against Mexico in the previous round. It took a lot. I mean, you know, that's a really an incredible environment in Mexico City at Estadio Azteca, one of the cathedrals of world football, because those are parsing crowds who really sort of take their football seriously. And it's just an intimidating atmosphere. And so I think, you know, England's just sort of mental strength has served them well, to say nothing of the fact that Jude Bellingham and Harry Kane have been in fine form in this competition. I think Harry Kane has 6 goals, Bellingham has 2. They're 2 of the best, you know, footballers in the world, and they're showing that at this competition.
0: Let's move on here and talk about Argentina facing off against Switzerland. What are you expecting there? Of course, I mean, Messi leaving his mark once again on this World Cup.
1: Yeah, it's an interesting one because Argentina have had scares in each of their last 2 games. They needed extra time to beat Cape Verde in the round of 32, and then they were down 2-0 against Egypt in the round of 16, 11 minutes from elimination, and then they score, 3 goals in the final, whatever it was, 11 or 12 minutes of the game to come back, one of the most amazing comebacks in World Cup history. So I'll be really interested to see if they kind of come flying out of the gate and really put the hammer down against the Swiss, or if they kind of, struggle and need some last-minute heroics like they did in the last 2 games.
0: Is Switzerland the kind of team that you think will really give them a run for their money?
1: I think they'll make it difficult for Argentina. I think this will be Argentina's toughest test to date at the World Cup. The Swiss are a solid side. Not very fancy, but they're hard to break down. I mean, they played Colombia to a 0-0 draw through 90 minutes and 30 minutes of extra time in the previous round and emerged on a victorious in a penalty kick shootout. So I think they are going to be a tough nut to crack for Argentina in a lot of ways, because they haven't really faced a team like the Swiss, who are well organized and just defensively sound. So it's going to be an interesting matchup.
0: As you've said, Argentina has had some heroics toward the ends of their matches. It's made for some dramatic soccer, but what gives? Why is the team sort of slow to ramp up where it needs to?
1: I wish I knew. I'm not sure what's going on there. I think to a certain extent, you have to give credit to their opponents, right? Because, they've really sort of given them a hard time. And I think what's been the key is that their opponents have, they haven't shown them too much respect. I mean, they haven't sort of played with fear and, they've gone out and played to win rather than played not to lose. And, they haven't been overawed by the occasion and shown, Argentina too much respect. They've gone into these games thinking that they can go toe-to-toe with the World Cup champions, and they have. And so I think a large part of it is you just have to sort of give a fair deal of credit to their opponents for the way that they've approached their games.
0: Care to give any guesses on where these 2 matches are going today?
1: Oh, boy. It's a tough one. I mean, I think Norway and England is really tough to call because I think they're playing like great football right now. Perhaps Norway has a bit of an edge because England is dealing with some injuries and suspensions, but it's a really tough one to call. I think Argentina is going to sort of come good today and really show themselves to be who they are and, why they're the World Cup champions and perhaps make it a little bit easier on themselves compared to the previous 2 rounds.
0: Speaking of Argentina, I want to get into this with you because one of the biggest news stories this past week was when Egypt alleged that referees were showing bias toward Argentina in their game on Tuesday. That's pretty big accusation. What do you make of it?
1: I think it's complete nonsense. I think Egypt have no one but themselves to blame for losing that match. They were up 2-0, and they could have easily put the game away and just conceded 3 times in the final 11 minutes. That just sort of speaks to Egypt's shortcomings, not sort of anything to do with the referees. And, when you look at those final, 11 minutes when Argentina was down, it was probably the best 11 minutes we've seen from Lionel Messi. I mean, he put his country on his back by scoring 1 goal, setting up another, and was just playing absolutely out of his skin. So, I mean, that's why Egypt lost. It had nothing to do with referees or poor decisions going their way. I think they have to look at themselves internally and, look at their own shortcomings as to why they came up short in that match.
0: What do you make of the refereeing so far? There's been a suggestion, that they're a bit card happy this time around. Your thoughts on that?
1: Yeah, I think that's probably valid. I think Michael Oliver, the English referee, has been especially guilty of that. He's rather card happy, and he seems to, like the spotlight. Overall, I think the refereeing has been pretty good. I mean, FIFA, when they hand out World Cup assignments, they only bring out the best of the best referees in the world, right? And I think overall, the officiating at this competition has been very good.
0: We've talked a lot about France leading not just during this World Cup, but leading into it as well as a strong favorite. Are you still feeling that way, John, as we get closer toward a final here?
1: Yeah, I think it's their tournament to lose. They've been outstanding. They've won all six of their games. They've never trailed at this competition thus far. I think Kylian Mbappe, who with eight goals, has been one of the best players at this tournament. Michael Olise, the midfielder from Bayern Munich, has been one of the best playmakers at this competition. They're just getting contributions from everyone on the field. It just seems like this is a team of destiny, that France is destined to win this World Cup with the way that they're playing and just going from strength to strength as the competition sort of progresses. So I think they're the heavy favorite to win the competition.
0: So your dream matchup then? It sounds like you're thinking France will be there at the final. Who else?
1: Oh, I think Argentina. I think they'll beat Switzerland, and then to have a replay of the final from 4 years ago would be something special.
0: Remind us what the outcome was 4 years ago.
1: Argentina won. So, it'd be an interesting battle to see those two teams go at it again.
0: John, lots to watch for today and in the days ahead. Maybe we'll get a chance to talk again. Thanks for doing this.
1: You're welcome. Anytime.
0: That's John Molinaro, a soccer commentator and writer for Sportsnet. We spoke with him in Toronto, but his eyes are on the World Cup and its various venues across North America. And I'm Paul Karchet. We're turning over to the Daybreak mailbag here after the news. Hugh Cyprian will join us, as usual, to help look through it. We'll also hear from a Drumheller-based storm chaser, Sue.
2: Crazy.
0: What an interesting thing to choose to do.
2: I know. Most are running away from storms.
0: Yes, exactly.
2: People run into them. But the photographs they get out of them are amazing.
0: Oh,
2: unbelievable.
0: Some of the clouds and whatnot that form. And I mean, no shortage of storms this summer, it seems. Mm-hmm. And of course, we heard about that tornado near Lloydminster that swept through a campground earlier this week and just laid waste. I mean, a lot of very active weather, let's call it. So anyway, we'll talk with him. He actually brings his son along.
2: Oh,
0: that's interestingly.
2: How old is his son?
0: 10.
2: Oh, okay.
0: I know. This was part of our Daybreak at Night show. So we'll hear from Graham and his son, Tatum, here after the news break and get a sense for why he does it.
2: Adventure boys, both of them, obviously.
0: Yeah, that's right. Stick around. It's 6:30.
2: This is CBC News. It's 14 degrees in Calgary, 17 degrees in Edmonton this morning. Good morning from the CBC Alberta newsroom. I'm Sue Diel. On the heels of his latest trip abroad, Prime Minister Mark Carney is headed to Alberta for the Calgary Stampede. The Prime Minister is set to meet with representatives of the Treaty 6, Treaty 7, and Treaty 8 First Nations in Calgary this afternoon, and then he will move on to visit the Calgary Stampede grounds. Carney said on social media last week that every year at the Calgary Stampede, Canadians celebrate Alberta's ranching heritage, Indigenous traditions, and the spirit of the West. Several members of Parliament have made their way to Calgary for the event as well, including International Trade Minister Maninder Sidhu, Heritage Minister Mark Miller, and Conservative leader Pierre Poilievre. RCMP in Alberta and British Columbia have cancelled Amber Alerts for a 6-year-old Lanikai Morrison who remains missing. The boy was taken Tuesday from the hamlet of Valhalla Center about 63 kilometres northwest of Grand Prairie near the BC boundary. Alberta RCMP cancelled their alert saying, their quote, "There is no reasonable expectation the public in Alberta will be able to action the instructions in the alert." But RCMP in BC did not provide any explanation or an update on their cancelled alert, but say people with information should call 911. More than 20,000 people have applied to work the Alberta referendum, according to Elections Alberta. The goal is to recruit at least 60,000 workers. Maya Hanrahan is a spokesperson for Elections Alberta.
3: We are expecting to reach that target number of workers and are confident Albertans will understand the importance of the referendum and want to serve their province in this historic event.
2: She says there is a big push to recruit workers in rural parts of the province where lower populations might mean that fewer people would apply. You can apply online if you're over 16 and able to work in Canada. The referendum is scheduled for October 19th. Eight people had to be rescued from the Bow River in Canmore in less than 24 hours last week. There were no major injuries, but it's led to emergency services cautioning people heading out on the water. The CBC's Greg Colgan has the story.
4: A high snowpack and rainfall has led to increased water levels and fast-flowing water on the Bow River. It's kept rescue agencies busy in the Bow Valley. Darren Sunareen was visiting from Calgary with his wife and a friend Wednesday. He says he heard screaming when he saw a woman coming down the river. He called 911, ran along the riverbank with two other people, and managed to pull her from the water.
5: She was bobbing in and out because of how strong the currents were too. So imagine her doing that for a whole kilometer. That's pretty scary.
4: Tuesday saw two groups of people rescued from roughly the same area. Jeremy McKenzie is a public safety specialist with Kananaskis Mountain Rescue. He says everyone rescued were wearing life jackets.
6: If they weren't wearing PFDs, they probably wouldn't have made it.
4: McKenzie says the cold water only allows a brief window of survival if a person goes in. He adds it's important for anyone going on the river to be prepared. Greg Colgan, CBC News, Canmore.
2: Lethbridge police are getting assistance from Alberta sheriffs and Blood Tribe police as they step up enforcement during this year's Street Machine Weekend, which is now underway. Acting Sergeant Barrett Goodridge says the Traffic Response Unit will be enforcing liquor laws while also cutting down on speeding, stunting, and other traffic violations. Last year, police issued more than 300 tickets and warnings over the three-day event, which features a controlled cruise along 3rd Avenue South. Goodridge says it's only a small minority of the upward of 20,000 people that take part in the weekend that are found to be breaking traffic safety laws.
7: It's definitely a large tourism draw to our city, which we definitely appreciate, and we love having new people come and see and enjoy our city and the restaurants and hang out and see all the sites that Lethbridge has to offer. We just ask that everybody that does come and participates in the ride itself or is bringing down their car, that they drive in a responsible manner.
2: Goodrich says police will also be patrolling areas where large crowds have gathered to ensure public safety. And if you think there have been an awful lot of tornadoes recently, you would be right. According to the Northern Tornadoes Project, this is the largest number of tornadoes in the prairies since the 1980s. The CBC's Sarah Hamilton has more.
8: If this pace keeps up through the June, July, August period, we could be looking at some record numbers of tornadoes here.
9: David Sills is the director of the Northern Tornado Project at Western University. Sills and his team are currently investigating the damage from Alberta's most recent tornado in Dilbury Lake Provincial Park.
8: Pretty substantial damage. A lot of trailers that were either tipped over or destroyed.
9: This year, the prairies have seen 48 tornadoes, 23 of which were in Alberta. This is considerably higher than last year's count of 15 tornadoes in Alberta. Brian Proctor is a meteorologist with Environment Canada. He says there are still 6 weeks left in Alberta's tornado season, and future tornadoes are possible in the near future. Why there have been more tornadoes is difficult to pin down. However, Proctor says it is likely due to heavy rainfall, windy conditions, and a consistent storm track. Sarah Hamilton, CBC News, Edmonton.
2: Taking a look at your provincial weather forecast in Edmonton today, a mix of sun and cloud, chance of showers or a thunderstorm with a high of 21, some cloud overnight with a low of 13, and then Sunday, mainly cloudy in the morning, clearing through the afternoon, getting up to a high of 25. In Calgary, sunshine today, the high 28, a few clouds and 13 overnight. Sunday, increasing cloud, winds gusting to 50K before things clear out in the afternoon, getting up to a high of 27. In Red Deer today, mix of sun and cloud, chance of showers or a thunderstorm through the day with a high of 22. Lethbridge, sunny and hot with a high of 34. Medicine Hat, mix of sun and cloud, the high 35. In Grand Prairie, a mix of sun and cloud, chance of showers or a thunderstorm through the day with a high of 21. Fort McMurray, clouds this morning, a few showers through the day, chance of thunderstorms, a high of 18. Banff, seeing a mix of sun and cloud, chance of showers with a high of 25. And in Jasper, a mix of sun and cloud today, chance chance of showers or a morning thunderstorm with a high of 24. I'm Sue Diel, and that's your update from the CBC Alberta Newsroom. Paul.
0: Thanks, Sue. Yeah, looking at the weather warnings map from Environment Canada, Medicine Hat is in that heat warning. And then 35 degrees today.
2: It's hot.
0: But then once it crosses over into the Saskatchewan border, once we get into Regina and then further over even into Winnipeg, they're in orange heat warnings, which is the next step up. And they're looking at Humidex temperatures around 45 degrees.
2: Wow. That's unusual, especially this early, isn't it?
0: I mean, temperatures are getting to around 32 plus degrees, but then it's been so wet, too.
2: Yeah, true.
0: And then you throw the humidity in there.
2: It's getting to Ontario or Eastern Canada levels of humidity, right?
0: Yeah, that's something that you grew up with.
2: Yes. I don't miss that.
0: No, but stay cool in Medicine Hat. Yeah. And Lethbridge can be warm in that neck of the woods.
2: You have very curly hair today.
0: That Street Machine Festival sounds wild.
2: Doesn't it?
0: Yeah.
2: Maybe we should take a road trip.
0: Yeah, 20,000 some odd people.
2: Mm-hmm.
0: Wild.
2: Have fun.
0: Yeah, exactly.
2: Be safe.
0: We're starting off a new series on the show this morning, Sue, where every couple of weeks, CBC's Jason Markusoff, who's just this font of political knowledge.
2: He is, truly.
0: Will join us to take a deep dive into a specific topic related to the separation debate.
2: Because there's lots to unpack as we get closer to that date.
0: Exactly. So listen for that after 8 o'clock. Okay. Meanwhile, last week on the Sunday Shoutout, of course, we see mostly calls.
2: Yeah.
0: Last weekend on our discussion about what being Canadian means to you right now and whether that's changed. This was connected to Canada Day.
2: Of course, yeah.
0: And if the separation debate in Alberta has changed how you're feeling about your connection to the country right now or perhaps your level of patriotism. Daybreak's Joanna Ciprian with us now to help look through some of the notes that we got in on the Daybreak mailbag. Hi.
10: Hello.
0: How you doing?
10: I'm well. How about you?
0: Fabulous. Yeah, this was an interesting one. Bit of a thinkier topic last weekend. And I say mostly calls, which was great. But it means that the cupboard's a little bare for emails and texts, but we've got a few here. What do you want to read?
10: Yeah, so Be Home in Calgary wrote, "We are so lucky to be in the best country in the Western Hemisphere, maybe the best country on Earth. Anybody who wants to wreck this should give their head a good shake."
0: Yeah. And we heard that sentiment that Canada is the best country in the world quite a few times last Sunday. Here's one from Jeannie saying, "Nothing more Canadian than skiing on July 4th at Sunshine. The best day ever. I've always been proud to be Canadian and privileged to live in the best country in the world." Yep, there it is again. Sunshine wrapped up for the season last weekend.
10: Mm-hmm, for their summer skiing.
0: Yeah, that was pretty cool. They were able to do it for a couple of weeks as well. Okay, so yeah, a couple of notes there related to our Sunday shout-out topic, but then some other great messages as well, and you've got one for us here.
10: Yeah, this message is from a listener, Mark, who wrote in after you played the mix talking about Shu To, who owns Green Onion Cake Man on 118th Avenue and is credited with first bringing the dish to Edmonton 45 years ago.
0: That's right. And green onion cakes are a big deal in Edmonton ever since.
10: Mm.
0: Have you ever had them before?
10: I actually haven't.
0: Whew. Delicious.
10: Yeah. So Mark wrote, "I remember having green onion cakes as early as 1980 in Edmonton. The Happy Garden was the restaurant and it was near my house. I ate green onion cakes weekly for sure and developed a friendship with the owner. Please say hi to him for me."
0: All right. The best green onion cakes you've ever had. This is a question that I was putting out there when we played this as well, because they are, Calgary has its ginger beef. Philly's got its cheesesteak. Chicago's got its pizza. It's interesting how certain cities are kind of known for certain foods. Green onion cakes in Edmonton, huge deal. And I would want to know about that spot that for you is the perfect green onion cake in Edmonton.
10: Ooh.
0: Yeah. Because even Shu here in this story that we had on was talking about how Edmonton has picked up the ball and run with it. And he's and that there have been all kinds of variations of the green onion cake ever since. And he's thrilled about it. Like, he doesn't see it as competition or whatever, that it's like, oh, no, you take put your own spin on it and let's make this an Edmonton thing.
10: Interesting. Next time I'm in Edmonton, I'm definitely going to go get a green onion cake.
0: The last green onion cakes that I had were just from a food truck at a community event at an Edmonton community hall. And it was like, they were probably the best green onion cakes I've ever had. They were fantastic. Anyway, let us know. Daybreak at cbc.ca or text 587-336-2929 if you have a favorite. Last weekend, we kicked off our new series that we're calling Hometown Tours. This is where we take a virtual drive down memory lane with famous Albertans and we talk about their hometown, specifically down a certain street as well. That holds a lot of memories for them. Tennille Towns kicked it off and talked a lot in that conversation about her work with Sunrise House. And it's for kids who, are in abusive homes or need transitional housing for whatever reason. And Tennille has been hugely involved in this for years. And here's a note that came in saying, thank you for interviewing Tennille. She's amazing. I was on the board of Sunrise House when we had to make the decision to close. It was heartbreaking. And how Tennille responded was unbelievable. She was just 14 years old at the time when she did her first fundraising concert for Sunrise House, when they did make this call that, oh, we don't have enough money, we got to close our doors.
10: Wow.
0: And she this note says, Tennille has been instrumental in keeping the house going. She's a wonderful representative of our community. So cool. So cool. If you want to listen back to that conversation with Tennille, by the way, a lot of Grand Prairie love in there, cbc.ca/daybreakalberta. This weekend on the show, Huana, rather fittingly, you have been wearing, not right now, you've been wearing cowboy boots in the office today.
10: I was, yes. My feet kind of hurt, they're a little bit tired.
0: Typical Stampede. Like, I saw you walk in with the cowboy boots and now you're in your stocking feet.
10: Yes.
0: Because you wear them for a bit and it's like, I got to take these off. But Stampede holds a lot of memories for a lot of people. And not just the Calgary Stampede. There have been Stampedes all over the province over the last few weeks as well. Rodeo season very much in play too. So we want to know about your Stampede rodeo memory, hilarious stories, times when things maybe went a little bit off the rails, just a funny encounter that you had, whatever. We want to know about it. Your Stampede stories this weekend on the Sunday Shoutout. Did any stick out for you?
10: Ooh, I remember when I was really young. Do you remember the hypnotist that would come to the Calgary Stampede? It was like Terry Stokes or something.
0: Okay, yeah. Mm-hmm.
10: And I actually got picked to go on stage.
0: You did.
10: And I was so excited. I was so thrilled. I had watched those shows constantly, every year. And so the fact that I got to go on stage there, I was very, very excited.
0: Oh, that's great. And how did it go? Did you get hypnotized?
10: I did not.
0: He wasn't able to?
10: I was not able to be hypnotized.
0: Because there are some people, they jump up on stage and despite their best efforts, it just doesn't happen. Do you remember that feeling? Because I often feel for the people who are up there trying to be hypnotized and it doesn't work. Like, did you feel the pressure? Like, oh, I got to try and get this done.
10: Yeah, I think I pretended for a little bit and then I was like, it's not working.
0: This isn't,
10: I can't do it.
0: Yeah, right. Daybreak at cbc.ca or text 587-336-2929. Huana, look after those feet.
10: I will. I really will.
0: A couple days of Stampede yet left.
10: Almost there.
0: Almost there. Have a good one.
10: You too.
0: That's Daybreak's Huana Ciprian. And yes, your Stampede memories, Sue, that's the story this week.
11: Yeah, I like it.
0: I imagine you've got a lot of them.
11: Good, bad, or ugly. I've got a lot of them, ugly. I mean, I work at Stampede. I've worked at Stampede for the last 10 years or so. So
0: yeah.
11: It's kind of boring in that sense, but I've been to a lot of Stampedes and I've seen a lot of things.
0: Yeah.
11: I got very close to Kevin Costner on the parade route in 2022.
0: Oh, cool.
11: Like I ran out onto the road to get a picture with him.
0: Okay.
11: Yeah.
0: Okay, were you working it? Or
11: yeah, I was.
0: You, and you just thought, no.
11: I thought, I'm doing this. I was a big fan of Yellowstone at that moment. So I did it. I got ushered back quickly to my spot.
0: Right.
11: Yeah, they don't like when you do that.
0: Don't do that.
11: Don't do that again.
0: It's like when that time when the hospital my mom was nursing at in Victoria was taken over by a film that Richard Gere and Sharon Stone were filming.
11: Ooh, that's good.
0: It was a bad movie. It was called Intersection, but my sister, there was Richard Gere right there laying on a gurney getting ready for a scene, and my sister said, touch his foot.
11: And did you?
0: I reached out and touched his foot.
11: Did you tickle him?
0: Isn't that funny? Like, we're so...
11: I know, we're weird.
0: What are we doing?
11: I don't know.
0: But this week, it's Stampede Memories.
11: Yes.
0: Maybe that time you saw an amazing concert that really stuck with you, or one big on the Midway.
11: Yeah.
0: You had to carry the big thing around for the rest of the thing.
11: I have seen a lot of that. It's so funny. And a friend of mine who works at the airport posted pictures. He said, it's stampede time. So you see those giant stuffies wrapped in plastic on the luggage, thingy, you know?
0: Oh, man.
11: Like, can you imagine shipping that home? Because the kids are not leaving without it if you're traveling from another country to Calgary.
0: It's true. They're not leaving.
11: No way.
0: That time you got special access, maybe?
11: Yeah. Maybe the best food you ever ate.
0: Yeah,
11: sure.
0: I don't know. Bring it on. Daybreak at cbc.ca.
11: Maybe you fell in love.
0: Maybe.
11: For an hour.
0: All of it. Yeah. And again, this doesn't have to be the Calgary Stampede. There are a lot of other stampedes, a lot of rodeos and fairs going on.
11: Good point. So
0: don't limit it just to that.
11: Giddy up.
0: Alberta's known for its unpredictable weather, Sue, and some big storms at this time of year that kind of just seem to come out of nowhere sometimes. Think of that tornado that I was talking about that touched down in a campground near Lloydminster earlier this week. And as you mentioned in your newscast, we could be on track here for a record number of tornadoes in this province this summer. Now, for most of us, we kind of go to a safe spot, run away from these storms.
11: Hide.
0: But sometimes there are those who choose to go and hunt them down. Graham Chittenden among them, a Drumheller-based storm chaser who's been into it for 7 years now. He joined us on stage at the Drumheller Library for our Daybreak at Night show. And Graham's son, is it Tiedem, buddy? Am I saying that
12: correctly?
0: Tiedem, great. Let's hear it for Tiedem as well, who also joins along on the ride sometimes, Graham. Tell us about your fascination with weather and why you would go into it when most of us would try to get out of there.
13: Yeah, I mean, I've always been fascinated by nature in general. And as a kid, you know, I'd watch thunderstorms go by. And then when I was 11, the movie Twister came out. And I was like, oh, you can forecast tornadoes and actually go see them. That's fascinating. So there was a few years there in junior high where, like, I really wanted to be a storm chaser. But that ended up taking the back burner to some other interests of mine. I got really into geology and paleontology and a few other things. So it was always kind of in the back burner. And then around in 2019, I started doing, well, the two of us together started doing some impromptu chases just when a thunderstorm would come by the valley. You know, we just drive out the valley and go watch the lightning. And I thought, you know, I should be doing this. I should learn how to forecast. And I really want to see a tornado. So winter of 2019, 2020, I bought a bunch of textbooks online and learned forecasting, which I'm autistic. So that's just kind of how I do things. I decide I'm interested in something. I become absolutely obsessed and just read all the textbooks cover to cover. Talk to scientists. They think I'm one of them. Like, no, I have no formal background.
0: I just really am into it. Yeah.
13: Yeah.
0: Did you discover it was hard to predict these things?
13: It is challenging. Yeah. Tornado forecasting is considered one of the hardest problems in meteorology. There are so many factors, like even a 1 degree Celsius difference in a layer of air called the capping inversion can mean the difference between a blue sky, sunny day and an EF5 tornado on the ground.
0: What kind of equipment do you need to pull this off effectively?
13: A vehicle in your eyes, really.
0: Hopefully a fast vehicle.
13: Yeah. I mean, the first thing that I do is, you know, looking about a week out or so and then coming up towards the day of an event, I'm looking at weather models that are basically, there's different facilities around the world with supercomputers that run models of the atmosphere. So they take in enormous amounts of data from satellite, from weather stations, and weather balloons, and they plug all this data in. They run a simulation of how they think the atmosphere is going to unfold. And then I'm looking for where you've got the right combination of things coming together, a trough in the jet stream that's going to have fast winds that are going to produce lift and produce a low pressure zone. You're looking for boundaries where you're going to have lift. You're looking for where you've got wind shear and instability, where you've got warm, moist air underneath cold air. So you've got buoyant energy, a lot of different factors that you're looking at and seeing where these are coming together. So that's what's given me a general sense of where to go. And then on the day, I'm watching satellite photos, I'm looking at the radar, I'm seeing where things are actually popping up, and I'm looking for certain structures like a Hook echo. That's an indicator that you have a supercell storm, which has a rotating updraft. The air is moving upwards and rotating, and it'll start to wrap a rain around it, and you'll see what's called a Hook echo. And so that's an indicator that you might be about to get a tornado. And then it's at the same time I'm navigating, you know, trying to figure out what's the best road to be on, where we can be close enough to see this tornado and document it and not get killed by it, which is
12: ideally
13: a fine line.
12: Yes, yes. So what's it like for you to be a part of this, pal?
14: Well, Willie, I just sit in the back of the car and just watch. He figures out all the complicated stuff. I just see the storms.
13: To be fair, you've helped me read radar. You know how to recognize a rotation signature. He's underselling it. He's learned a lot about forecasting, too.
12: How many 10-year-olds know how to read a rotation signature? Mine certainly did not. But, you know, this does sort of beg the question. I imagine there are probably some folks out in the audience going, you bring your 10-year-old along on this? I mean, how do you manage that risk, Graham?
13: Yeah, I mean, anything in life has risk. And, you know, if you look statistically at storm chasing, by far the most dangerous component of storm chasing is the driving. But generally, as a society, we accept that there's some risk to driving, and we take kids driving because we know that we can show them amazing things. And so we try to mitigate that risk with seatbelts and whatnot. Though we do accept that risk. And there's only been one tornado that's ever killed storm chasers. So it, statistically speaking, is actually not a high risk involved in storm chasing.
12: I hear some uncertainty maybe in the crowd.
15: I saw a twister. I saw a flying around.
12: So, okay, I'm going to put the question to the two of you. Something you would love to see change or brought to the community of Drumheller. What's the thing for you? And you can't say more tornadoes.
13: No, definitely want less tornadoes. I love seeing tornadoes, but I love it when they stay in empty fields where they belong. They got to behave themselves.
12: All right. So what's the thing?
13: Oh, that's a great question. Probably more third spaces. So it's great to hear that that we've got that with the Heller Good Sandwiches, and we definitely have that here at the library. I really appreciate Melody and the Drumheller Public Library. I actually run a chess group through here. It's kind of on pause right now, but I come here and play chess all the time. So. But yeah, definitely more third spaces where people of all backgrounds can get together and get to know each other.
12: All right, your turn. 10-year-old perspective. What would you like to see added or change in Drumheller?
14: Could you get back to me on that one?
12: Of course I can. Absolutely I can. Let's hear it for Graham and Tidum. Thank you so much, you two. Nicely done. Great to have you by.
13: Thank you.
12: Yeah, wonderful. That's Graham from the, is it Laramidia? Laramidia Storm Chasers?
13: Laramidia Storm Chasers. So the name Laramidia is actually a shout out to Drumheller because that's the name of the island continent that Drumheller and Alberta used to be part of back in the late Cretaceous period when the sediments of the Badlands around here were deposited.
12: Well, there you go. And today we learned. Nicely done. Thanks, guys. Good to have you by. Graham Christensen with the Laramidia Storm Chasers, along with his son, Tidum. They live for the storm chasing, it seems, these days. And we heard that from the Drumheller Library as part of our Daybreak at Night show in Drumheller a couple of weeks ago. Well, we're already trying to figure out where we're going to head next for our next in these Drumheller or Daybreak at Night series. We'll keep you posted on that. For now, here's one for Graham and Tidum. This is Georgia Harmer, singing, a singer-songwriter out of Ontario, with Eye of the Storm.

0: Georgia Harmer with Eye of the Storm singing us up to World Report. Sue, we were hearing from Diane in Edmonton. She was our early bird earlier in the show. Played the first song for us this morning. It was saying that there was just a very sudden deluge in Edmonton.
1: Some of the video, if you go on social media, it's wild how quickly it fell and a lot of rain.
0: Oops, the skies opened up.
1: Yeah, literally, it looked like that.
0: Yesterday evening. Edmonton, still a little unsettled today. Mix of sun and cloud with a chance of showers or a thunderstorm through the day. A high of 21. Hopefully, maybe not quite that violent. But we'll get you more weather here in a moment. Right now, Sue, you've got Alberta headlines.
1: I do. The Prime Minister is giddy-upping into Alberta. We'll meet with Indigenous leaders today before heading to Stampede. An Amber Alert has been canceled for a six-year-old Alberta boy, and the province is on its way to hiring 60,000 people to work the Alberta referendum, but they still are looking for more. So job opportunities there, and I'll have details on all those local stories and more coming up at 7:30.
0: Okay, thanks, Sue. Okay. And we're off to Medicine Hat and Fort McMurray for this week's Bureau Roundtable right after the news. Medicine Hat under a heat warning this morning with a high of 35 degrees expected later on today under a mix of sun and cloud. Fort McMurray, meanwhile, becoming cloudy this morning with a few showers through the day, and there's also a chance of a thunderstorm later on this morning and into the afternoon with a high of 18. Calgary, sunny and 28 today. I'm Paul Karchet. Nice to be with you here on your Saturday morning. We'll let Georgia Harmer play us to World Report.
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4: I'm Emile Niazi. Frenchie's is a legendary thrift store chain in Atlantic Canada, and now it's the subject of a musical. Meet the creators this week on day 6.
5: This is World Report. Good morning, I'm Willie Lowry. U.S. President Donald Trump is taking credit for what he calls a better deal on the Gordie Howe International Bridge on social media this morning. Ottawa and Michigan announced that the Windsor to Detroit crossing will officially open on July 27th. The launch was delayed last month after Trump threatened to fully block it, claiming the U.S. was being treated unfairly and deserved a 500% ownership stake. Canada alone paid the multi-billion dollar construction costs. High-stakes emergency talks are underway in Oman to try and restore a ceasefire between Washington and Tehran. Donald Trump says the peace deal is finished, while Iran's new supreme leader, Mujtaba Khamenei, explicitly pledged this morning to avenge his father's death. Julia Chapman has the details.
6: President Donald Trump says the ceasefire with Iran is over. Attacks on ships in the Strait of Hormuz this

0: That's Gloria Sons with New Plan. They're playing the Rock and Thunder Festival at the Edmonton Expo Center today. Great lineup, Sue.
1: Okay.
0: 3 Days Grace, Biff yeah. Naked, Ooh. Creed.
1: Oh, wow.
0: Lots of others. A good old-fashioned rock festival,
1: yeah,
0: too.
1: Yeah, sounds you know? Like it. There are a lot of great music festivals and just concerts underway right now.
0: Sure are.
1: Across the province.
0: Sure are. What are you working on for 7:30?
1: The Prime Minister and some other politicians are headed to Alberta today. They will hit up the Stampede as well as meeting some Indigenous leaders. 20,000 Albertans have so far applied to work for the upcoming provincial referendum. They still need another 40,000 more. And Lethbridge police have called in backup for this year's Street Machine Weekend. I've got details on all these stories and lots more, of course, coming up at 7:30. That's our next local news, Paul.
0: All right, thanks, Sue. And in the weather, Edmonton's expecting a mix of sun and cloud with a chance of showers or a thunderstorm through the day, a high of 21. Hopefully no big storms like we saw coming through Edmonton yesterday evening. Calgary sunny and 28 today. Red Deer and Grand Prairie, a mix of sun and cloud with a chance of showers or a thunderstorm through the day, highs around 21. Lethbridge, sunny and hot with a high of 34. Medicine Hat is tipped into heat warning territory with a mix of sun and cloud and a high of 35 degrees. 7:14 here on Daybreak and time for our Bureau Roundtable. You know the deal. We turn our attention to the various stories our Bureau staff have been working on. This week we have Colin Gallant with us from our Medicine Hat team and Vincent McDermott, one of our reporters based in Fort McMurray. Hello, you two.
2: Good morning.
3: Hey, Paul.
0: We have pipeline news to get into right off the top here, Vincent. Sorry that you've been looking at closely. Local reaction to this proposed new line to the West Coast. What are you hearing?
3: Well, immediately in Fort McMurray, there's still kind of a, wow, I can't believe this might actually be happening attitude that a lot of people in Fort McMurray have been having. The mayor, unfortunately, was busy when that happened, so I only got a statement from him saying that he was excited. But in the past, he has said that, you know, he's been hoping projects like Pathways or goes through or more pipelines get built. And one line that he's very fond of using is when Fort McMurray does well, Alberta and Canada does well. And that's something that I hear over and over again whenever the economy gets brought up. So in Fort McMurray, people are pretty happy.
0: And optimistic about it actually coming to fruition?
3: There's still some, I mean, for the most part, yes. Some people are a little wary because, I mean, Enbridge's Northern Gateway was approved and then that got killed. Keystone XL, of course, was approved and then rejected, then approved again, then rejected. Mm-hmm. So we, and, you know, of course, there's memories of Energy East. So we have seen this show before. However, the president of the Fort McMurray Construction Association, who is also a member of the Conservative Party and the UCP, he seems mostly optimistic. I mean, he's hoping, you know, it doesn't get killed again, but he basically says he has a good feeling for this. And mainly he's hoping that this will actually put his membership to work because the construction industry in Fort McMurray has stagnated over the last few years.
0: I'm wondering if that, if the fact that this project has been announced is changing the tenor around, say, separatism, currying favor for Mark Carney and the Liberals in Fort McMurray. What are you hearing?
3: I think when it comes to separatism, everybody has kind of made up their minds at this point in Fort McMurray, at least, and it doesn't seem to be budging one way or the other. The separatists that I do know are still very skeptical. They think this is just, you know, bribing the province, basically. They're skeptical over how it will operate. They're skeptical about timelines and, of course, history. So it hasn't really made a dent in that debate, is what I've found.
0: Hmm. Okay.
3: At least in Fort McMurray.
0: Later on in the show, we're going to kick off a series, speaking of separation, with Jason Markasoff, political writer for CBC. He's going to join us every couple of weeks and do a deep dive on a certain topic related to the separation conversation. So listen for that at 8:15. Let's get to a couple of community-minded stories here. Mm-hmm. Colin, starting with you, about a story you've been looking into on a drop-in youth program in Brooks. What's happening with that?
2: Well, yes, the SPEC Association in Brooks, they provide parenting youth programs in that city. It's about 2 hours east of Calgary. And they do it with grants from the province. Now, people may remember ParentLink centers. They're, you know, drop-in for kids, mom groups. I did something there called Super Dads, which is fitting. Now, in 2020, the funding for these sort of programs changed to sort of a hub and spoke model. And there's big changes across the province. There are 70 of these hubs across the province. And this year, SPEC says it was asked to resubmit for its grant applications for ongoing programs. And the result was a $140,000 decrease. And now that's
0: across
2: too much
0: the province or just in Brooks?
2: Just in Brooks. So that's too much to absorb for them. So on short notice, in June, late June, SPEC had to drop all of its drop-in services for kids. Now, that's just as school's coming to an end. It's, you know, and really quite a surprise for them.
0: Give us a sense here what it provided to the people of Brooks.
2: Well, one example, the city of Brooks provides a free rec pass to teens, which I think is something that most people think is a pretty good idea. Keep kids active off the streets, whatever. And, you know, but the rec center was taking, so many people were taking advantage of this that, you know, complaints grew at the rec center. So SPEC stepped in and provided, you know, some programming to kind of, you know, keep kids on track, provide yard games, some supervised space, keep them from congregating in the lobby, keep complaints down. A final day of programming when I visited Brooks, you know, kids are playing chess at the drop-in center. You know, there's a playroom for younger kids, older kids working on 3D printers. You know, about 400 kids take part regularly, and that's not a small number in a town of 15,000. Brooks has a pretty high percentage of refugees, lower income families, parents on overnight shifts and things. And SPEC says these drop-ins centers are sort of really needed to build relationships. The province told me it's now focusing funding on more complex problems, specifically parent-centered programs. And organizers with SPEC say that kind of creates a catch-22 when you have young people who need help and would benefit from the program, but you need their parents to be involved. You know, the thinking is that kids who have involved parents are less likely to need some sort of outreach.
0: Speaking of community programs, Vince, you've been looking into the Métis Cultural Center project in Fort McMurray. What's the latest on that?
3: Yeah, so about nearly 4 years ago, construction on this project paused because it had run into financial problems. When it broke ground in 2020, this was supposed to be a $22 million community center with a museum, some office space, and space for events and a community kitchen. And then it grew into what we thought was $74 million. However, the leaders of the project says that the actual number was somewhere around $115 million to $125 million. So, construction was paused, and they've scaled this down to about $72 million. There's no timeline for when this is going to open. However, they say that they do have the money now to continue getting this project off the ground.
0: You know, looking at the weather here in, well, both of your necks of the woods, Vince, you're below seasonal this weekend with maybe even a chance of a bit of precipitation. But meanwhile, Colin, holy cow, another hot one, even into the mid-30s potentially in Medicine Hat. You're used to it, though, at this point.
2: Yeah, it's definitely hot down here again, and that's after a pretty wet spring. Now, this comes after like the seventh drought year last year out of the last nine. Mm. It's been very dry in the southeast, but you know, moisture quality this year is great. And you know, that's basically the story across the province. I talked to a farmer in the area who decided to retire this year and kind of give it up, and decided to take a trip RVing across the province. And, you know, it's like a punchline to a joke, record rain all June.
4: Lo and behold, yeah.
2: But, you know, that kind of tells a story, and it's wet down here. The fields until recently were showing a lot of moisture, a lot of puddling. And that's moisture that, you know, according to the latest reports, the latest Alberta crop report, is going to set things up for a really good growing season. And that's after, you know, multi-year droughts down here over the last decade.
0: There's a term that gets thrown around sometimes, drought buster. Have you heard that in the Palliser Triangle? If this was enough to kind of get moisture levels in the soil back on track to a point that maybe this drought is behind us for a bit?
2: Well, I've definitely heard million dollar rain.
0: Yeah.
2: That's, you know, and they haven't had to wait for one of those this year. It's been steady throughout the spring and lots of areas of Alberta. And of course, that's really reversed the soil moisture situation at the start of a year. You know, people are a little less nervous. But speaking of nerves, you know, we're just starting into the severe weather season. And, you know, we saw pretty big hail across southern Alberta last weekend. Of course, there was a very serious incident this week with a tornado closer to Lloydminster.
0: Yeah.
2: And funnel clouds throughout. I spoke with Brian Proctor. He's a meteorologist with Environment Canada. And, you know, I had always thought that, you know, to get these heavy storms, you really needed that high heat, you know, clashing with a cold system to really create a lot of hail. But that's not necessarily true, he said. You know, he said high humidity can really help hailstones build in the clouds, get larger. And, you know, when they're very high, they release them over a very long track. Mm. One of the storms last week dropped hail, you know, more or less continuously from Calgary all the way to Moose Jaw.
0: Wow. Yeah, and I mean, some of those hailstones that we saw pictures of from this past weekend were something else as well. Stay cool, though, Colin. That's a hot day ahead of you.
2: I'm just trying to stay away from the mosquitoes.
0: Are they bad?
2: Yeah.
0: Yeah. I was thinking next weekend I need to do a Sunday shout out on the mosquitoes and ask people about how bad they are. How bad are they?
2: Brought to you by Deet.
0: Yeah, really. Thanks for coming on, you two. Great to chat as always.
2: Have a great one.
3: Thanks a lot. Have a good one.
0: That's Colin Gallant, our bureau reporter in Medicine Hat, and Vincent McDermott, one of our reporters based in Fort McMurray. This next story is amazing. A tiny piece of Alberta prairie history has been quietly swallowed up by the ever-expanding city limits of Calgary. Pine Creek Cemetery, which dates back to 1889, used to be in a peaceful rural setting, not far from De Winton. It's the resting place of pioneers and generations of ranching families, but it's now part of the Calgary community of legacy. It's surrounded on all sides by a drive-through, a car wash, a gas station, condos, a busy shopping area. And we went to take a look yesterday to find out more about its history.
5: Oh, welcome to Tim Hortons. We'll be with you in just a moment. Thank you.
6: We're the McNeils. I'm William Blake Scott McNeil. We came to this area in about early 1880s. My great-grandfather's first land grant was two lots beside Fort Calgary, across the train tracks from Fort Calgary. It's all the names that my dad used to tell stories of. Jamesons, Carruthers, Marshalls, like I said, they were here for ages. And, you know, we had that party in their house that there'd been a marshal in that house for 100 years. And my dad, you know, telling how they used to put hay bales around the house in the winter to keep it warm. And, you know, it's the history of Alberta that's out here. And all these people were original pioneers.
7: Hi there, we can get to you.
6: This is my grandfather. We used to call him Dad because my dad called him Dad.
7: I'm sorry.
6: And my grandmother, Nanny. Now, Nanny, she'd have kind of mixed feelings about this place. She liked the country. She was a fiercely independent woman, but she was a school teacher. And so having the high school over here would be, she'd think that was pretty cool. Hank Zoots, I remember I went to school with his brother. Well, not his brother, his son. And that was a bit of a tragic story, that how that came to be. You know, and there's Anderson over there from the Anderson Ranch, Anderson Drive. It's incredible to see that this is now in the city. You know, when we dug these graves, we came out, this was a country cemetery, you had to dig your own graves. It's remarkable to see this. I mean, this is Alberta history. A lot of these people were in Alberta long before Alberta was a thing. This was the Northwest Territories. They came out here, they paid their $10 for a land grant, they had to prove it up, and, you know, and they stayed because the land here was exceptional. Right now, there's a lot of talk about Alberta, you know, culture and values and stuff. And I don't think people today have any idea what traditional Alberta culture and values is. This is it out here. Nobody particularly cared what religion you were or anything other. The key part was, were you a good neighbor? And you had to be a good neighbor. You know, like, you know, people helping people and stuff like that. I mean, you came out here, you had nothing but the bare essentials to survive.
7: Anything else?
4: Nope.
7: Thank you.
6: As my mom used to say, these were the people who came to nothing and built something. You know, today everybody comes to Calgary or Alberta, they're coming to something that already exists. So these people created everything that we've got. It's the history. I mean, honestly, these people earned their spot. You know, they have a spot for them. I mean, like I said, they would probably kind of go like, where'd all these houses come from? But yeah, these people, you know, like I said, they came from nothing to nothing and built something. And so they've earned their spot here.
0: That's William Blake Scott McNeil. And thanks to Dan McGarvey for bringing us that story. That's great. We're taking a break here for Sue's newscast, and then Tariq Robinson joins us with this week's Alberta Music Picks, and I'll take you behind the scenes at yesterday's pancake breakfast at the Genesis Center, where I endeavored to learn the rhythm of flipping pancakes at a Stampede breakfast. Stick around. It's 7:30.
1: This is CBC News. It's 13 degrees in Calgary, 16 degrees in Edmonton. Good morning from the CBC Alberta Newsroom. I'm Sue Diel. This evening, Prime Minister Mark Carney is set to be at the Calgary Stampede. He's scheduled to meet with representatives of the Treaty 6, Treaty 7, and Treaty 8 First Nations before visiting the Stampede grounds. Several members of Parliament have made their way to Calgary for the event, including International Trade Minister Maninder Sidhu, Heritage Minister Mark Miller, and Conservative Leader Pierre Poilievre. Carney has said every year at Stampede, Canadians celebrate Alberta's ranching heritage, Indigenous traditions, and the spirit of the West. Elections Alberta needs 60,000 people to work the October referendum, and so far it's making good progress, it says. The CBC's Jennifer Keeler reports.
8: Elections Alberta says more than 20,000 applications have come in so far. Not bad, according to Elections Alberta spokesperson Maya Hanrahan.
9: We launched this campaign just over a month ago, so I feel like that number is a pretty promising step towards our goal of recruiting 60,000 electoral workers for the upcoming referendum.
8: Those applicants will be screened, and if successful, they should start hearing back by mid-July. But one big obstacle is getting enough workers outside of major cities.
9: We are paying particular attention to those rural areas, as their smaller populations can mean fewer potential candidates are available. And it's really important to ensure we have a sufficient number of election officers in all of the electoral divisions across the province.
8: You must be at least 16 years old to apply, or 18 for some positions. The role is paid, as is the mandatory training. Online applications will remain open through October. Jennifer Keeler, CBC News, Calgary.
1: Emergency services are asking people to be safe if heading out on the Bow River. That comes after 8 people were rescued in Canmore in less than 24 hours. People were kayaking and canoeing, but the fast-flowing water and debris from flooding can be dangerous this time of year. Jeremy McKenzie is a public safety specialist with Kananaskis Mountain Rescue.
10: We had one group that got into trouble, and they were quite surprised because they said, oh, we've done this trip like every day, every year for the last 20 years, and we've never had anything like this.
1: He says if someone does fall into the cold water, it can lead to serious injuries or death. And he adds anyone on the water needs to be wearing a life jacket. It's a car enthusiast's dream weekend in Lethbridge. More than 1,000 vehicles, including hot rods, sports cars, classic American muscle cars, and wild customs are in town for the annual Street Machine Weekend. One of the highlights is a controlled cruise along 3rd Avenue South. The event is expected to attract upwards of 20,000 people. So Lethbridge police have brought in added enforcement from Alberta Sheriffs and Blood Tribe Police to try and keep the peace. Acting Sergeant Barrett Goodrich says last year they issued more than 300 tickets and warnings for liquor, speed, and other traffic offenses.
4: I know that the patios are really busy, some organizations and restaurants that even have beer gardens. So if that's something that someone wants to partake in, there's those dedicated areas to do so. And then we just encourage that whoever does decide to have a couple beverages that they don't drink and drive and that they find a safer route home.
1: Goodrich says part of 3rd Avenue will be closed to regular traffic to accommodate the cruise. If you think there have been an awful lot of tornadoes recently, you would be correct. Alberta has already surpassed the total number of tornadoes from last year. So far, there have been 23 tornadoes across our province. Last year, a total of 15. Brian Proctor is a meteorologist with Environment Canada, and he says this level of tornado action is abnormal.
11: We've had 23 tornadoes so far in Alberta. And if I go back a few years to see when the last time we had that kind of number, it's been quite a few years. To give you an idea, in 2025, we saw 15. In 2024, we saw 9. It's been a very active summer severe weather season.
1: Proctor says there are still 6 weeks left in Alberta's tornado season and more tornadoes are still possible. Proctor says this spike in extreme weather could be due to heavy rainfall, windy conditions, and a consistent storm track. Crews battling wildfires in British Columbia are getting a break this weekend with cooler temperatures and lighter winds. Two wildfires continue to threaten communities in BC's Fraser Canyon. Both remain classified as out of control. The forecast suggests the wind and hot weather are expected to return both Monday and Tuesday. Roughly 16 area fire departments are tackling the pair of blazes, which are burning on both sides of the Fraser River between Boston Bar, North Bend, and Boothroyd. And southern parts of Saskatchewan and Manitoba could see temperatures in the low 30s this weekend. Environment Canada says Saturday and Sunday will be particularly hot and muggy, with Humidex values reaching the low to mid 40s. The National Weather Agency says daytime highs are expected to drop into the high 20s on Tuesday and then remain there for the rest of the week. Taking a look at your Alberta weather forecast, in Edmonton today, getting a mix of sun and cloud, chance of showers or a thunderstorm with a high of 21, some clouds and 13 overnight. Saturday, mainly cloudy in the morning, then clearing through the afternoon with a high of 25. In Calgary, sunny and 28 today. A few clouds and 13 overnight. Sunday, increasing clouds, winds gusting up to 50K. Then things clear out in the afternoon, getting up to a high of 27. In Red Deer today, mix of sun and cloud, chance of showers or a thunderstorm through the day with a high of 22. Lethbridge, sunny and hot today, the high 34. Medicine Hat, mix of sun and cloud with a high of 35. Grand Prairie, a mix of sun and cloud, chance of showers or a thunderstorm through the day with a high of 21. Fort McMurray, cloudy this morning, a few showers through the day, chance of thunderstorms with a high of 18. Into the mountain towns, Banff seeing a mix of sun and cloud, chance of showers with a high of 25. And in Jasper, a mix of sun and cloud today, chance of showers or even a morning thunderstorm with a high of 24. I'm Sue DL, and that's your update from the CBC Alberta Newsroom. Paul.
0: But how about that storm that swept through Edmonton yesterday evening?
1: Wild.
0: And thunderstorm, heavy winds, the rain, like
1: torrential.
0: We had Diane on the show earlier, who was our early bird music picker. Yeah. And Diane was saying it was just like a wall of white. And mm-hmm. It's so true. Down trees, road closures, 14,000 some odd people without power.
1: Wild.
0: Anyway, yeah, it seems like it's still a little unsettled.
1: Yeah, more to the north, right? And then sort of hotter in the southern part of the province.
0: Yeah, and if we want to talk about heat, I mean, yeah, Medicine Hat. And then you work your way east of there into Saskatchewan and Winnipeg and Manitoba. And they're in an orange heat warning.
1: Into the 40s.
0: With the Humidex, yeah.
1: Wild.
0: Yeah, after all that rain, right? That's crazy. Anyway, it's... active weather day.
1: That's a good word for it. Yep, definitely.
0: Yeah. Hey, Sue, how's your music playlist doing these days?
1: I've been adding a lot to it since I started working here with you.
0: Okay, great. Yeah. Great. For some people, they find that you kind of get in a rut, right?
1: Yeah, well, for sure you do.
0: And so maybe you're in the mood to hear something fresh. And Tariq Robinson has been digging through his inbox to find some great new tunes released by Albertans this past month. So really new stuff. And he's found three new tracks to share with us as we get ready for another edition of the Key of A. Hey, pal.
12: Hey, good morning, Paul.
0: Your cup overfloweth.
12: Yeah, exactly. It's I kind of took the time because I get so many submissions to actually like write down each one and to like grade them each in terms of like how I was feeling overall vibe wise. And that's how I came up with this week's playlist.
0: Okay. So I have to know more about your grading system. Is it out of 10?
12: Yes.
0: Okay. It's out of 10. And what is the lowest you'll go in the grading system for it to get a Key of A play?
12: Oh, wow. Okay. I think, you know, the lowest that I'll go is roughly like a 7, to be honest with you. And there has to be a good case for the 7, though. Maybe it's like an artist that has a lot of potential, or maybe represents a community that doesn't get enough airplay, or something special about them. But I try to aim obviously for the cream of the crop, and even if it's a 7, it's still gonna flow nicely. I'm still gonna make it work somehow.
0: Now I really want to hear your 2s and 3s as well.
12: There's a lot of 2s and 3s, Paul. I'll be honest with you. Well, no offense to them. Keep trying.
0: Yeah,
12: and you don't know who you are, because I don't need that drama in my life. But yeah.
0: No, you don't. No, you don't. But let's hear some at least 7 pluses here and start off with one from Ellie Heath. What can you tell us about her latest?
12: Yeah, Ellie Heath is, she's done something kind of brilliant here. She just released her debut album and boldly titled it Pushing 40, something you and I are familiar with there, Paula, right? So maybe halfway there to another milestone. But yeah, it's a beautiful, energetic blend of pop, synth, and indie rock textures that explores that hyper-specific emotional crossroads of staring down, you know, a milestone birthday. That's the theme throughout the whole album. And the track that we're going to hear is called Crayons in My Box. And it's just a great example of what you'll hear on this awesome record. Let's take a listen.

0: Crayons in My Box by Edmonton's Ellie Heath. Sounding good there, Tariq, new music from her. And you've got an interview this week with Calgary's Jolene Marie, who also has a new album out.
1: Yeah, Jolene Marie created something really special on this new record called Sun Creek. It has this really refined, calm, slightly mysterious sound. I would almost call it like a folk noir. Kind of the music, the kind of music that sounds like it belongs on a movie soundtrack. And when I sat down to chat with her, I actually told her that I looked up Sun Creek on Google Maps because I'm like, where is Sun Creek? And the only thing I found was an apartment complex in Southeast Calgary. And she revealed to me that that is indeed what she was writing about.
0: That's the one.
1: Yes. So I did some detective work and figured that out. That's where she was living at the time when she wrote the project. And it's this beautiful kind of narrative arc exploring death and rebirth. She worked with Brock Geiger, who's an incredible musician, producer in Calgary, to give it this earthy and woody atmosphere, she calls it, using these lush textures, including instruments like cello, bass clarinet, and pedal steel. So it's a real, it's a real piece of art, you know, that she took her time to make for us. And let's hear an example of that cinematic atmosphere that I'm talking about. This one is called Peach Smoke.

0: That's Peach Smoke by Jolene Marie. You can hear an interview with Jolene and Tariq later on this afternoon on the Key of A. You want to go out on some funk soul out of Calgary to wrap things up right now, though, Tariq? What do we want to hear?
1: Yeah, that's right. Shifting gears from more of a mysterious sound to something that's a little more upbeat and funky. So, this one is a new album by Souls in Rhythm. It's called Stranger in My Heart. And it's actually been 20 years since this group has put out a full-length album. So they've put out EPs and singles in the interim. But yeah, 20 years of 2 decades. So it's been
0: a while.
1: Good run. Yeah, they've been around in Calgary since the late 90s. They toured the nation, opening for iconic groups like Boyz II Men and Common, you know, great MC. So it's cool that they're still ticking. They're still doing their thing. And this track is a little bit of an interesting one because rather than their typical funk soul kind of vibe, they've dipped into a bit of reggae. So they've still got that same energetic vibe, but just a little bit more of the reggae feel. And it's actually the title track, Stranger in My Heart. So yeah, well worth the 20-year wait. Let's crank this one up and wrap up our little chat this morning, Paul.
0: Cool. Thanks for doing this, Tariq. Let's go out on some soul funk reggae here.
1: Yeah. All right. Cheers. Thanks, Paul.

0: Stranger in My Heart by Souls and Rhythm. You can catch more Alberta Forward music with Tariq this afternoon at 4 on the Key of A, maybe as you update your playlist. 7:46 here on Daybreak. Stampede just about done and dusted for another year, Sue.
1: Is it? We still have a couple of days to go.
0: Yeah.
1: But getting there, I guess. Your final weekend.
0: You've been putting in some big shifts.
1: I have.
0: Because you do work down there.
1: I do, yeah. I work at the Nutrien Western Event Center.
0: Fun. And of course, a big part of this is pancake breakfast as well.
1: Huge.
0: Did you get to any?
1: No, I haven't. But I crave pancakes because I see them and I smell them nonstop.
0: They're all over the place.
1: Yes. Yeah.
0: It's interesting how it's sort of just this become such a cultural
1: thing. I know
0: thing.
1: It's weird, isn't it? But it's fun and delicious.
0: Yesterday at the Genesis Center in Northeast Calgary, CBC partnered up with them for their Stampede Breakfast. Mm-hmm. And I hit the crowds. And yes, I hit the griddle as well.
1: Did you?
0: To see how it would all go down. Let's take a listen.
2: How many Stampede Breakfasts do you try to get to in a year, Tini Beth?
3: Usually three. This is the third one.
2: This is the third one?
3: Yeah.
2: Is it more about, like, the free food or about the community for you? Like, what draws you to them?
3: Yeah, for me, it's the community. Because usually back home in the Philippines, it's like we're on the cowboy side of the Philippines. So we love Stampede and the country music.
2: Really?
3: Yeah.
2: That's a big deal. And
3: yeah.
2: I would not have guessed.
3: Yeah. Northern part of the Philippines. Yeah, it's just back home. It's like... it's a community thing, but usually it's we also go in line, but it's meat. In here, it's pancake.
2: Which do you prefer?
3: Same.
2: I don't know, meat versus pancake. So that's a pretty big difference. Yeah. Great. What's your name?
4: Joy.
2: Joy. How many Stampede Breakfasts have you been to this year?
4: It's gonna be my first time.
2: Oh, first time ever?
4: Yeah.
2: Hey, congratulations.
4: I'm new here in Calgary.
2: Oh well, that's
4: actually new in Canada.
2: Is that right? Where did you come from?
4: From the Philippines.
2: Okay, great. And so what do you know about the Stampede Breakfast idea?
4: I don't have any idea. I have an idea about Stampede, the biggest show on Earth, but this is my first time trying the Stampede pre-breakfast.
2: Okay.
4: And it's nice.
2: Yeah. Well, you've got a good spot in line.
4: Uh-huh.
2: That was one of your first things. This first smart moves was getting here pretty early. Otherwise, you might be way at the other end of the parking lot.
4: I really want to experience everything here in Calgary, and for sure this is one of the best experiences. I should try.
2: It's definitely a bit of a cultural touchstone,
4: isn't it?
2: Yeah,
4: that's why. And I'm enjoying it.
2: I'll be on the griddle flipping pancakes here in a bit, so I'll try and give you a couple extra ones.
4: Wow, thank you.
2: Don't tell anyone.
4: Yeah.
5: Listen to that grilling sound. The radio.
2: Can you introduce yourself for me?
6: Hey, it's Art Durant from the Calgary Stampede Caravan Committee.
2: How long have you been doing this for, Art?
6: This is my 35th year on the committee.
2: That's a lot of pancakes.
6: That's a whacking load of pancakes.
2: And how has the process changed in 35 years? I mean, it's so well-oiled at this point.
6: Well, 35 years ago, the Caravan Committee itself is actually 50 years. This is our 50th year. I've been on it 35. In the very beginning, it was a couple of pickup trucks, a few stoves. Right now, we're up to having 2 5-ton moving vans, 2 batter wagons, complete kitchens.
2: How many pancakes do you think will get flipped here today?
6: Well, we're going to serve 2,600 people. Double that's 5,200 pancakes.
2: Yeah.
6: Give or take a few to hit the ground.
2: How many do you think you flipped in your time?
6: My time? Oh, that's got to be up in the... probably in the 500,000.
2: Was there a breakfast that kind of went totally sideways on you?
6: We've had a number here in Calgary when the weather doesn't cooperate. We've had near hurricane weather and try to run tents and so on and cook stoves. It's pretty rough.
2: Oh, so the show goes on.
6: We try.
2: And what do you think? Are you got another 35 years in you?
6: Maybe 34.
2: I think at some point I could try and flip a couple pancakes?
6: Absolutely. Your skill level on sausage looks very good.
2: Okay, all right. Christy, you're flipping pancakes.
7: I am.
2: What's the art here to flipping a good pancake at a pancake breakfast?
7: Well, my husband would say you have to count how many bubbles there are, but that's...
1: not true.
4: It's actually having the stove work. First, when you light it, you could be burning a few sets.
2: Well, I feel like that's a necessary part of making pancakes at home, too. You've got a couple of sacrificial ones, right?
4: I had a volunteer yesterday who kept saying, "That's not too dark." I go, "It's too dark. It's too dark.
2: Would you say that you are a bit of a pancake
1: snob?
2: Snob.
4: I'd say so. I like making them.
2: Yeah.
4: I do, yeah. I never make them at home.
2: You
4: don't? Ever, ever.
2: Well, you probably don't want to see another pancake for the rest of the year after this.
4: Oh, no.
2: Hey, can I?
4: Absolutely.
2: Okay, can you teach me? Explain exactly what I need to do here.
4: So I try and get five across the top.
2: Okay.
4: I'll try and get four more.
7: Oh, my God, Paul, it's moved up.
2: I'm doing it, Art.
4: Okay,
7: you're doing it, man.
2: That goes there. Okay.
4: Now you got this. You got to make sure it's clean.
2: Yeah, get the gunk red, off.
4: Yeah, and you're a lefty. Look at you go.
2: I'm a lefty. All right. Now we're flipping pancakes.
4: Yeah, I don't have
2: to. All right, Christy, I've had to hand the spatula back to you because I got to go back to the studio for an interview. But how'd I do?
4: You were excellent. I think that next year you can come and volunteer with us full time.
2: Oh, this was a riot. It's like you're just in the heart of the action.
4: Absolutely.
2: Making people's day.
4: Absolutely. And you are right there in it.
2: Thanks again for doing this. And happy Stampede.
4: To you too.
0: Oh, Sue, so much fun.
1: You obviously did well because you got invited back. I hear they don't invite everybody back.
0: Oh, is that right?
1: That's right, yeah.
0: You're like, you can go now.
1: Yeah, thanks for joining us. Don't come again. But you got invited back. You're now part of it.
0: And thanks to everyone who showed up. Yeah, some as Art said, 2,300 people and 2,600 people in the lineup.
1: It's amazing. And those are all volunteers. Like, the Stampede is really, it's an amazing organization, and it is run by volunteers.
0: Mm-hmm. Yeah, really great. And tomorrow on the Sunday shout out, actually, we'll stay on this a little bit. We want to know about your Stampede or rodeo or fair moments.
1: Okay.
0: I know the Calgary Stampede is wrapping up this weekend, and that's obviously a bit of a hook here, but there are stampedes and rodeos and fairs all over the province. So, a chance encounter, a perfect day.
1: Did you get stuck on a ride somewhere?
0: Yeah, I'd love to hear that one. Yeah, time things went sideways. A time you won big at the Midway.
1: Oh, fun.
0: Let us know your most memorable Stampede moments. Daybreak at cbc.ca or text 587-336-2929. We'll
1: maybe you don't even remember it. You can tell us that story too.
0: Yeah, right. We'll get into it tomorrow on the show. Sticking with the Stampede just a little longer here. Coming up later in the show, we're heading to my kitchen for the latest installment of Pizza at Paul's. This time around, Frank Mighty, a guy who's from Alberta but living in Toronto now. He came back through to play a show on the Coke stage at the Stampede earlier this week, and he took some time to make some pizza as well. We're going to play a couple of songs on the radio, but you can listen in for that full thing at 8:30. But here's just a little sneak peek, a taste. This pizza's coming along really nicely.
8: Yeah, we can hear it sizzling over here. Yeah. I don't know if the mic's picking it up, but it's sizzling. Paul's at work.
2: I am going to give it a 180 and put it back in.
8: Wow.
2: And then let's hear another.
8: Okay.
2: What do you want to play?
8: I'm going to play Shoulder Season, title track. this one, actually performed it mostly acoustic on the road up until the last couple shows. So this is kind of how it was born, truly.
2: Great. What people will know.
8: Exactly, yeah.
2: And your favorite song on the album?
8: My favorite song on the album.

0: Thank you so much, man.
1: Nicely done. I feel very lucky. Audience of one over here.
0: I think this is the first time I've ever done this.
1: Is that right?
0: Yeah. I mean, aside from like playing to my partner.
1: But. Yeah, right. I mean, it sounds so good, buddy.
0: Thanks, man.
1: And I love, you hit my soul there with the reference of the falling asleep in the ferry parking lot.
0: I actually was thinking, oh, you're going to get this part.
1: Yeah. I've certainly done that a few times. Oh,
0: 100%, man. 100%. It's the best.
1: Frank Mighty with Shoulder Season.
2: I like that song.
1: Yeah.
2: Really nice.
1: Yeah, we can listen to that whole thing coming up here, including another live song in the kitchen after your 8:30 newscast.
2: I'm jealous that you got to make pizza with him.
1: Yeah. And then, I won't give away too much, but we did. We made some Detroit-style pizza. And
2: nice and thick.
1: Really thick. Mm. And I was very nervous about making it. We'll find out how it went.
2: Okay.
1: In the final half hour
2: could
1: of the show.
2: Be disastrous. Could be delicious.
1: You were saying that there's some deep-fried pizza.
2: There's deep-fried pizza on the Midway at Stampede this year. So they deep-fry the slice and then, when they pull it out, put deep fried pepperoni sprinkled on top.
1: The definition of decadent there.
2: Everything deep fried, calorie free, of course.
1: Of course.
2: Yeah.
1: Absolutely. What are you working on for 8:30, Sue?
2: Speaking of, meetings and mini donuts are on the agenda for the Prime Minister, who is visiting the Calgary Stampede today. The Amber Alert for a 6-year-old Alberta boy has been canceled. Little explanation from police as to why. And the province, well on its way to hiring 60,000 people to work the Alberta referendum, but you can still apply. Details coming up on all these local stories at 8:30.
1: You rock. Thank you, Sue. And I'm Paul Karchet with you here across Alberta. We're back with you in 10 minutes after World Report. Stick around.
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3: A Better Approach to Substance Abuse Treatment on White Coat Black Art with Dr. Brian Goldman. 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And on demand on CBC Listen. Coming up later today, it's Quirks and Quarks with Bob McDonald.
5: Pumas have made a comeback. No, not the shoes. In Argentina's Patagonia region, the big cats, once wiped out to protect sheep flocks, are on the rebound, and now they're feasting on penguins.
6: This is World Report. Good morning, I'm Willie Lowry. U.S. President Donald Trump is taking credit for what he calls a better deal on the Gordie Howe International Bridge on social media this morning. Ottawa and Michigan announced that the Windsor to Detroit crossing will officially open on July 27th. The launch was delayed last month after Trump threatened to fully block it, claiming the U.S. was being treated unfairly and deserved a 500% ownership stake. Canada alone paid the multi-billion dollar construction costs. Emergency talks are underway in Oman to try and restore a ceasefire between Washington and Tehran. Donald Trump says the peace deal is finished, while Iran's new supreme leader, Mujtaba Khamenei, explicitly pledged this morning to avenge his father's death. Julia Chapman has the details.
7: President Donald Trump says the ceasefire with Iran is over. Attacks on ships in the Strait of Hormuz this week prompted widespread U.S. strikes against the country. Tehran targeted America's Gulf allies in response. But today, diplomacy continues in Oman. The U.S. wants Iran to open all routes through the waterway, not just the one through its own territorial waters. Tehran denies attacking any vessels and blames Washington for the escalation. Amir Saeed Iravani is Iran's ambassador to the United Nations.
8: Should the United States continue to violate its obligation under the MOU, Iran will no longer be

0: That's a pretty one, Sue.
1: That's beautiful.
0: Cuvaro and the Only Hopes
1: beautiful
0: with
1: voice.
0: One of their latest, Full Body Memory. And you can catch Q playing tonight as part of the Banff Center Summit series. Bit of a mulligan after Q's attempt at playing the Stampede earlier.
1: Yeah, what a shame. They were playing last weekend, last Sunday afternoon, and a big rainstorm, thunder, lightning storm ripped through. And Cuvaro posted on Facebook saying, "We actually did play the stage. We got through 1.5 songs, but they really nailed them." They said they really nailed those songs. And then, you know, because of thunder and lightning, they had to pull them off. And they, you know, they were thanking crews for keeping them safe and sound. But what a shame. And especially, you know, the big crowds that show up to see these bands.
0: Yeah, it's a big opportunity for the band,
1: really,
0: too.
1: Really? Yeah, it is. So hopefully they'll get a chance to play the Coke stage or somewhere back in Calgary again soon.
0: In fact, it was a big deal for the guest in the next half hour of the show too. Frank Mighty, longtime Calgarian, now lives in Toronto, grew up listening to shows on the Coke stage. It was really important to his musical growth and education. And then got a chance to play it earlier this week, and he'll join us in the kitchen for a pizza at Paul's.
1: Lucky him getting to actually finish a set.
0: Imagine. Yeah. Sue, what's happening across the province this morning?
1: Well, we have the premier in town and a bunch of politicians as well. It is Stampede, obviously, is what's bringing them in, but they'll be speaking to some Indigenous leaders as well. 20,000 Albertans have applied to work at the upcoming provincial referendum. They're still looking for up to 40,000 more people. And Lethbridge police have called in some backup to help out with this year's Street Machine Weekend. It's underway now, and it sounds pretty wild. Details on all those stories coming up at 8:30.
0: Thanks, Sue. Quite the storm hit Edmonton yesterday evening, and it looks like it's still a bit of an unsettled day today. A chance of showers or a thunderstorm through the day, a high of 21. Hopefully nothing like last night. Calgary, sunny and 28 today. Red Deer and Grand Prairie, a mix of sun and cloud in both cities with a chance of showers or a thunderstorm through the day. Highs around 21 degrees. Lethbridge, sunny and hot and 34 degrees. Medicine Hat has tipped into the heat warning territory with a mix of sun and cloud and a high of 35 degrees. It's Stampede season, and that means a who's who of Canadian politicians have landed on Alberta's doorstep, flipping pancakes, rubbing elbows, making deals. But this year, things are a little different as the threat of Alberta separatism hangs in the air. It's also a chance for leaders of all stripes to make their case and get noticed. But will it make a difference? Throughout the next few months, CBC writer and political watcher Jason Markusoff will be joining us every couple of weeks to dive into different aspects of the separation conversation. And he's with us now. Hi.
2: Good morning, Paul.
0: Good to see you. Thanks for doing this.
2: Great to be here.
0: Yeah. So historically, because it's something that we've talked about for years, how important is this time of year for politicians to be seen in Alberta?
2: Well, we call it the barbecue circuit, and generally that's the summer everywhere. In Calgary, it's something different. The Stampede is more than the barbecue circuit, more than the pancake circuit, more than the rodeo circuit. It's all those things, plus a major business and networking conference, plus a series of music festivals, plus so much else. I mean, Stampede is, you know, just takes over Calgary, and more becoming this magnet of other people. Like, I was at one reception and met an executive from Toronto's Pearson Airport. At the Calgary Stampede. So this is a real see and be seen place. Yeah. And increasingly we're seeing politicians of every stripe, not just the Conservatives who have home field advantage, coming in from other provinces. More and more Edmontonian politicians want to come down and network at the Stampede, and Edmonton officials want to make deals. Here, Saskatchewan, federal, all over the place.
0: I've been trying to get an Indigenous chief for the show to talk about the pipeline conversation for this week, and it's been hard to find one because there are so many of them, you know, rubbing elbows at the Stampede right now.
2: The number of reception invites one can get and has to turn down, or the number of places that Daniel Smith will show up, or the mayor or a counselor will show up, to look at their schedule might exhaust you and me.
0: Yeah, no kidding. But you've been rubbing shoulders. You've been out there. And I'm wondering, is that tenor, that need to be seen at the Stampede, even different this year compared to what's typical because of the separation conversation?
2: I think of it in the negative terms. Like, I think every year it's expected that the prime minister of any political stripe show up, or the premier. But for a prime minister and for the Liberals, because one of the big stories is that like there's some four dozen or 40 some Liberals supposed to come to Alberta. And there have always been a few or some, but this seems like a higher number. And Carney started the stampede with the pipeline announcement. He's coming back this week for an event or two. I think of the opposite. What would happen to the separatist conversation, the national unity conversation, if for whatever reason the prime minister didn't show? Mm-hmm. If he thumbed his nose or found better things to do, more important things to do, international conferences, and he wasn't here for the big, big deal. People would notice, people would definitely be talking. When Prime Minister Trudeau, who, you know, was, as a Liberal, was no huge friend of Alberta or friend to Alberta in terms of the way Albertans perceived him, still made a point of coming. In his really rough years, he didn't show. And that definitely got noticed. When we're talking about how do we keep this province within the country, that only gets amplified many times over.
0: It seems like Albertans are pretty entrenched. I mean, if we look at the latest data that CBC commissioned through Janet Brown, I mean, we had Janet on the show. Albertans, for the most part, have their minds made up on this. How does a chance encounter at a pancake breakfast change minds?
2: You're not changing many minds at the stampede. I'm sure people who are going to be talking about separatism want to bring up separatism to a politician at a stampede pancake breakfast will already have their mind made up. Mm-hmm. They're not undecided people, period. If they are undecided, I'm not sure they want to engage people on it or don't want to be engaged on it. And here's the reality for me about showing up at the stampede and as a national unity play. Calgary isn't where this is. And the Stampede is really where you want to be. If you're doing this at the Stampede, you are doing this to be seen because they know that the national media and other watchers are watching for this and their attention. When Pierre Poilievre goes to speak at his Stampede barbecue on last Saturday night, he knows that not only are people in the crowd watching, but so is the nation. And there probably aren't a lot of undecided people there. Probably might not even be a lot of separatists there because let's face it, Calgary does not have many separatists in it. It is overwhelmingly pro-Canada, pro-Remain. You're not necessarily changing minds by anything you do at the Calgary Stampede.
0: But it means that, and it's something we were talking about beforehand, that one thing you're watching for the rest of this summer is how many pro-Canadian side politicians are spending time rurally and how many pro-separatist side folks are spending time in the cities, because that's an important bridge to cross for both sides.
2: Absolutely. The separatists are or should be aware by now that they need to do a lot more work in the cities. And the Federalist politicians know that they must do more work in the regions, in the outlying areas outside of major cities, because that's where the separatists could run up the numbers. So to me, the success of a good federal campaign by the Liberals or Pierre Poilievre is going to be not how much they say at the Stampede or what they say at the Stampede. It's how much time they spend and what they do outside. When Poilievre before the Stampede was spending time in his riding in East Central Alberta, being in Trochu, Drumheller, spending part of Canada Day in Wainwright, that is where you're going to encounter more separatists and more potential separatists. You would have thought that given that the separatists know this is a big time to watch, that we'd see a big, big showing for them during the Stampede. Not so much. There is one Stampede pancake breakfast, a ticketed event that they say is sold out, held by Let Alberta Decide, which is one of the separatist groups at a country western hall this week. But that's the only one that we know of. They've not been making their presence known. They've not been making a big splash trying to sell their message. Some of the groups, in fact, have been focusing on where they focus elsewhere, on towns like Castor and Black Diamond, not trying to come to the belly of the beast in Calgary when people are watching what's happening in Calgary.
0: We've seen Thomas Lukaszczyk's Forever Canadian truck show up at pancake breakfasts throughout the week. As you mentioned, Prime Minister Carney, Pierre Poilievre, all making appearances as well. These are names that people know, clearly. Is there enough name recognition amongst the separatist movement to make a splash when they show up at events, do you think?
2: I don't think a lot of listeners are going to know, immediately resonate when I mention the names Keith Wilson, Mitch Sylvester, Jeffrey Rath. I mean, they've been in the news, but they're not big figures that people have a connection with, certainly not before the separatist debate. So the summer is going to be their time to go out, meet Albertans, and get their profile higher. And I'm not sure if they're doing much of that or enough of that, certainly not in the cities where they have potential this could have been a festival with the country's media watching and media closely watching what's happening in the Stampede political scene for some of these separatist leaders to really make their splash.
0: Is there a magnetic personality, using Brexit as an example, a Nigel Farage in the wings that you think is that person for the separatist movement?
2: They haven't found anybody yet. Keith Wilson is trying to become this new figure. He's a lawyer, worked prominently for the Convoy movement, defended a lot of those individuals who were charged for the Coots and Ottawa Convoy. He's trying to put this kind of urban face on the urban moderate face on the on the separatist map, unlike the more kind of rough around the edges, grassrootsy blunt talk of Mitch Sylvester and Jeffrey Rath, but none of them so far seem to be building high profile. If they're not doing a whole lot now, with 3 months left to build that momentum, they don't have much time to. And the other challenge is, people keep telling me like one of the big potential lifts for the separatist movement is some major federal affront, maybe some major setback in relations with Ottawa and Alberta, and this stampede got started off this summer, basically got kicked off with something that's quite the opposite, an accord with the federal government and Alberta to build a West Coast pipeline.
0: Yeah, how much did that move the needle, do you think, for people who maybe, let's say people on the fence in the separatism conversation?
2: Again, I look at it as the negative. How bad would it be for the Federalist cause and the project to keep Alberta in Canada if this pipeline failed? It would be bad. It'd be bad. The fact that they can make progress, in fact, come out with a deal for a southern route that makes it a lot easier to build with a lot less opposition from the British Columbia Premier or from West Coast First Nations, then you're actually doing the opposite. You're making the case that Danielle Smith keeps making and that the feds keep making, that Canada can work, that we can work on projects of shared interest together to make not only Alberta stronger, but Canada stronger. It's a hard thing to argue against if you're a separatist, unless you were able to successfully argue this is still a pipe dream, it won't happen. Well, with every announcement that Carney and Danielle Smith make, it seems more and more likely to happen.
0: So the expectation here is that the Prime Minister is coming back again, as you mentioned, to wrap things up this weekend at Stampede. He came out with swinging pretty hard to kick off Stampede. Any idea what's on the agenda as he wraps things up?
2: Well, he wasn't wearing a cowboy hat at that whistle stop announcement last on the Thursday of Stampede. So I'd imagine he'll be kicked out in jeans and a cowboy hat for this one. Probably flip a couple of pancakes for the cameras. But I also wonder if there'll be some kind of significant speech. On July 1st, Mark Carney was scheduled to be in Edmonton for a Canada Day event and make some kind of national unity speech. There was a major rainstorm in Ottawa that kept him put, so he didn't get to do that. So maybe there's a point at which he makes this big national unity speech here in Alberta. And now that when he does it this time, hell of a pipeline to talk about.
0: Right. Yes. Yeah. The politics of Stampede have always been fascinating, but they've taken on a whole other angle this time around, Jason. Good to get you by to tell us about it.
2: Always great to talk to you.
0: That's CBC writer and political watcher Jason Markusoff. He's going to join us every couple of weeks to take a deep dive on a particular angle to the separation debate. If there's a specific topic you'd like addressed, email us, daybreak@cbc.ca, or text 587-336-2929. And hey, sticking with Stampede, tomorrow for the Sunday shout-out, we want to know your Stampede stories.
1: And good, bad, or ugly.
0: Totally. And not just Calgary. You know, a lot of stampedes in the province, a lot of sure. Rodeos and fairs, plenty of them to a lot of memories to go around too. So, you
1: and
0: know,
1: a lot of lack of memories to go around as well.
0: maybe some memories that aren't so clear.
1: Yeah.
0: Maybe an encounter you had with a politician, speaking about the
1: sure.
0: political
1: Maybe you met circuit. The love of your life. I married a couple, the friends of mine, but one is my hairstylist, and she met her husband in the lineup at Nashville North, and they ended up married and have been together forever.
0: Very cool.
1: Yeah.
0: Tell us your stories. Yeah, we'd love to hear them. Daybreak at cbc.ca or text 587-336-2929. And we'll get into that tomorrow on the shout out. Onto a much lighter kind of debate here, Sue.
1: Okay.
0: Speaking of nuptials, this week the debaters are asking if all married couples should renew their vows.
1: Ooh.
0: Here's Erica Sigurdsson's opening argument.
3: Whenever I see someone announce they're renewing their vows, I don't think, wow, they're really in love. Instead, I wonder who cheated. Getting an invitation to a vow renewal is like getting a 2-year heads up on a divorce announcement. Why else would you need to renew your vows? Is there any stronger promise than a vow? If you said you wanted to renew our vows, I would think you didn't really mean it in the first place. If your marriage has started to grow tired and your love for each other is waning, maybe try counseling before sewing an extra panel in the back of your old wedding dress. And asking your friends to give up a Saturday.
0: That's hilarious.
1: Oh,
0: it's so good.
1: That's excellent.
0: As an officiant yourself, yeah. Sue, what do you think about this renewing of the vows thing?
1: I mean, you want to hire me? Great, I'll do it. I've done a few of them. It is an odd concept, though, isn't it?
0: Yeah.
1: Some people are right into it, though.
0: You can listen to that one and make up mind for yourself this afternoon at 1 on The Debaters. Hey, we've got a Pizza at Paul's coming up right in a moment here after Sue's newscast. Frank Mighty will join us in the kitchen. Stick around. I'm Paul Karchet. It's 8:30.
1: This is CBC News. It's 15 degrees in Calgary, 16 degrees in Edmonton. Good morning from the CBC Alberta newsroom. I'm Sue Diel. On the heels of his latest trip abroad, Prime Minister Mark Carney is now headed to Alberta for the Calgary Stampede. The Prime Minister is set to meet with representatives of the Treaty 6, Treaty 7, and Treaty 8 First Nations in Calgary this afternoon. He'll then visit the Calgary Stampede grounds. Carney said on social media last week that every year at the Calgary Stampede, Canadians celebrate Alberta's ranching heritage, Indigenous traditions, and the spirit of the West. Several members of Parliament have made their way to Calgary for the event as well, including International Trade Minister Menander Sidhu, Heritage Minister Mark Miller, and Conservative Leader Pierre Poilievre. RCMP in Alberta and British Columbia have cancelled Amber Alerts for a 6-year-old boy, Lanakai Morrison, who remains missing. The child was taken Tuesday from the hamlet of Valhalla Centre, roughly 63 kilometres northwest of Grand Prairie near the BC boundary. Alberta RCMP canceled their alert, saying there is no reasonable expectation the public in Alberta will be able to action the instructions in the alert. RCMP in BC did not provide an explanation or an update on their canceled alert, but say people with any information should call 911. More than 20,000 people have applied to work the Alberta referendum, according to Elections Alberta. The goal is to recruit at least 60,000 workers. Maya Hanrahan is a spokesperson for Elections Alberta.
4: We are expecting to reach that target number of workers and are confident Albertans will understand the importance of the referendum and want to serve their province in this historic event.
1: She says there is a big push to recruit workers in rural parts of the province, especially where lower populations might mean that fewer people apply. You can apply online if you're over 16 and able to work in Canada. The referendum is scheduled for October 19th. 8 people had to be rescued from the Bow River in Canmore in less than 24 hours last week. There were no major injuries reported, but it has led to emergency services cautioning people heading out on the water. The CBC's Greg Colgan has the story.
5: A high snowpack and rainfall has led to increased water levels and fast-flowing water on the Bow River. It's kept rescue agencies busy in the Bow Valley. Darren Sunarine was visiting from Calgary with his wife and a friend Wednesday. He says he heard screaming when he saw a woman coming down the river. He called 911, ran along the riverbank with 2 other people, and managed to pull her from the water.
6: She was bobbing in and out because of how strong the currents were too, so imagine her doing that for a whole kilometer. That's pretty scary.
5: Tuesday saw 2 groups of people rescued from roughly the same area. Jeremy McKenzie is a public safety specialist with Kananaskis Mountain Rescue. He says everyone rescued were wearing life jackets.
7: If they weren't wearing PFDs, they probably wouldn't have made it.
5: McKenzie says the cold water only allows a brief window of survival if a person goes in. He adds it's important for anyone going on the river to be prepared. Greg Colgan, CBC News, Canmore.
1: Lethbridge police are getting assistance from Alberta sheriffs and Blood Tribe police as they step up enforcement during this year's Street Machine Weekend, which is underway. Acting Sergeant Barrett Goodrich says the Traffic Response Unit will be enforcing liquor laws while also cutting down on speeding, stunting, and other traffic violations. Last year, police issued more than 300 tickets and warnings over the three-day event, which features a controlled cruise along 3rd Avenue South. Goodrich says it's only a small minority of the upwards of 20,000 people that take part in the weekend that are found to be breaking traffic safety laws.
8: It's definitely a large tourism draw to our city, which we definitely appreciate, and we love having new people come and see and enjoy our city and the restaurants and hang out and see all the sites that Lethbridge has to offer. We just ask that everybody that does come and participates in the ride itself or is bringing down their car, that they drive in a responsible manner.
1: Goodrich says police will also be patrolling areas where large crowds gather to ensure public safety. If you think there have been an awful lot of tornadoes recently, you would be correct. According to the Northern Tornadoes Project, this is the largest number of tornadoes in the prairies since the 1980s. The CBC's Sarah Hamilton has more.
9: If this pace keeps up through the June, July, August period, we could be looking at some record numbers of tornadoes here.
10: David Sills is the director of the Northern Tornado Project at Western University. Sills and his team are currently investigating the damage from Alberta's most recent tornado in Dilbury Lake Provincial Park.
9: Pretty substantial damage, a lot of trailers that were either tipped over or destroyed.
10: This year, the prairies have seen 48 tornadoes, 23 of which were in Alberta. This is considerably higher than last year's count of 15 tornadoes in Alberta. Brian Proctor is a meteorologist with Environment Canada. He says there are still 6 weeks left in Alberta's tornado season, and future tornadoes are possible in the near future. Why there have been more tornadoes is difficult to pin down. However, Proctor says it is likely due to heavy rainfall, windy conditions, and a consistent storm track. Sarah Hamilton, CBC News, Edmonton.
1: Taking a look at your provincial weather forecast in Edmonton, a mix of sun and cloud today, chance of showers or a thunderstorm with a high of 21. Tomorrow, morning cloud, then clearing through the afternoon with a high of 25. In Calgary, sunny and 28 today. Tomorrow, increasing clouds, windy, and then things clear out in the afternoon, getting up to a high of 27. Red Deer today, mix of sun and cloud, chance of showers or a thunderstorm with a high of 22. Lethbridge, sunny and hot, the high 34. Medicine Hat, a high of 35 with a mix of sun and cloud. Grand Prairie seeing a mix of sun and cloud, could get showers or a thunderstorm through the day with a high of 21. Fort McMurray, showers, chance of thunderstorms and a high of 18. Banff seeing a mix of sun and cloud, a high of 25 today, still the chance of showers. And in Jasper, mix of sun and cloud, might get showers or a morning thunderstorm with a high of 24 degrees. I'm Sue DL, and that's your update from the CBC Alberta Newsroom. Paul.
0: All right, thanks, Sue. 17 in Consort, 19 in Coronation this hour. 17 in Craig Mile as we get your Saturday, July 11th, up and going.

0: Hey, let's make some pizza at Paul's here next. And it seems only fitting that it be a Calgary Stampede performer. The Coke stage has gone with a decidedly more local approach to many of its acts this year, including this guy that we're hearing right now, a Calgarian who just dropped his debut album. His stage name is Frank Mighty. In fact, that's where we pick things up right out of the gate.
1: John, hello.
2: You can call me Frank, dude.
1: Frank. So, we're getting right into it, but like, you're John, but you're Frank.
2: Yeah, I'd say like, Frank's like the character, you know?
1: Yeah, okay.
2: And I pretty much am like, in my head, the way it's just anything music related, yeah, I'm Frank.
1: So is this, sometimes people, I met the guys from Elliot Brood in the kitchen a couple of years ago. Mm-hmm. Elliot Brood is not a person. Elliot Brood is a figment of their imagination that kind of embodies what they want to be and do with their music. Is that what you're doing?
2: Yeah, I mean, I don't think, not quite. I think you can have a little bit more of an identity, easier to like split them up, where I can just be myself when I'm not Frank, and then when I'm Frank, it's like the music.
1: And is Frank a different person? I mean,
2: when I'm playing, I toss on Frank because Frank is this kind of like a bit disheveled guy who wants to quit his job and just like live in the mountains.
1: That sounds pretty good. And I want to do that too.
2: I think job me. I also want to do that.
1: It's so good to have you here.
2: Thanks during for having me, man.
1: During Stampede.
2: The best time of year, honestly.
1: You're a Calgary guy, but you're not living in Calgary anymore.
2: No, I live in Toronto currently.
1: But yeah. You're here for a show at the Coke stage. Like that's a big deal.
2: It's definitely a very full circle moment for me. You know, I've seen my favorite bands there. I'm on the same bill as Mother this year. I've seen them there before. I've seen like, you know, all the legendary Canadian bands like Tokyo Police Club and, you know, Insert Band. Yeah. I've seen them all there. I think I've seen Half Moon Run there. Like, you know.
1: Yeah. They were the first band to come through the kitchen back in the day.
2: For the pizza. No, yeah. Hey. Oh, that's so sick. Yeah. I mean, there's just so many great artists that go through there, and the Coke stage is just nostalgic for me. Like my dad would drop me off, mm-hmm. and I'd go with my friends, you know, and it's
1: so
2: awesome.
1: You feel like that stage has been maybe seminal to your
2: 100%
1: to your music and where it's gone?
2: Easily, yeah. Like I was been dreaming of this truly for like the last 5 years, like since I started this project. And yeah, like I didn't expect it to be this year, to be honest.
1: I was going
2: to
1: ask you about that because, okay, debut album is out.
2: Yes.
1: It's been a long time coming, so it's not like,
2: for
1: it's
2: sure.
1: like all of a sudden you made it and here you are, but things are still pretty fresh for you here.
2: Totally. So,
1: did you expect to hit this kind of moment in your career now?
2: No. Well, I think like with any artist, you know, when they have that big moment, like this is definitely a milestone moment for me. But when I think of like, you know, these artists that have these overnight, quote unquote, overnight blowups, like they've been doing it for 5 years, or six, course. 7 years, 10 years, whatever.
1: Beforehand. It's why the Junos changed their best new artist versus breakthrough artist of the year, because those are two very different things.
2: Totally, man. And like, you know, I've also been doing this. So it's like, you know, sick. That's great. I feel like we earned this. Mm. But yeah, I was very stoked to get the news.
1: Oh, it's really cool. I want to talk more about the album, but yeah. Let's first talk about pizza.
2: Let's do it, man.
1: You and I have been emailing back and forth for some time, getting this ready to go. Mm-hmm. And one of the things that came out when we were emailing was that you're a sourdough guy as well.
2: Yeah, I am.
1: And you make focaccia.
2: I make some focaccia bread. I make... I make sourdough focaccia, but I am on the kind of more weekly, just a regular sourdough guy.
1: Yeah.
2: Yeah. It's great. It's funny because it's you do it. It's not that hard, but people love it.
1: Yes.
2: They go nuts for it.
1: So in this vein,
2: okay.
1: There's something I've been wanting to do for a while and I've been scared to do it, which is a Detroit style pizza.
2: Oh, let's do it. So down.
1: So it's been like 48 hours in the making.
2: Oh my God.
1: Because it's honestly, that's what's been intimidating me is that using sourdough, you can do a faster version of the dough, but when it's the sourdough version, it's like, it's this long, drawn out thing.
2: Totally.
1: So here we go.
2: Wow, man. Thank you so much.
1: Well,
2: here we go. That's so sick.
1: I don't know. This feels really wet to me.
2: I think that's what you want, no?
1: Yeah, but it's like I'm a little scared of it.
2: I have no idea what like a Detroit style process would be.
1: So this is a metal tin here.
2: Okay.
1: That you put the dough into after it's had a long rise.
2: Okay.
1: And then you let it go in there for the final rise. And you really grease the sides of it.
2: Yep, oil that.
1: And I'm like, man, was that enough grease? Like, is it gonna stick? Like, I'm really nervous. If you might tell.
2: Hey, man, I'm here for it. So,
1: but this is an interesting piece of history. Okay, this pan is a very specific pan shape because this was the shape of the pan that was used in automotive factories for holding bolts and stuff back in the day.
2: What?
1: And the
2: That's
1: work,
2: Uni branded.
1: Well, yes, but this is
2: yeah, they remade. Yeah, yeah, of course.
1: But this shape and size is very specific, and it needs to be this in order for Detroit. It to be truly Detroit because of the auto factories there.
2: I had no idea.
1: Isn't that fascinating?
2: Did you learn that in this process?
1: In this process.
2: Wow, that's very cool.
1: The reason I was thinking, it's kind of like focaccia. It's
2: totally,
1: a very
2: totally.
1: Thick yeah, dough, yeah, dough, right? So we need to pre-bake this with some aluminum foil on it.
2: Okay.
1: And I've got some cheese there that I'm hoping you can grate while we chat.
2: 100%. Don't get on that right now.
1: And get to it. And then we'll, pre-bake this, then throw the toppings on and bake it some more.
2: Okay. Works for me, man. I feel like Detroit-style pizza, I don't think it's quite having, like, the moment, like, Chicago. Like, it's not as well-known.
1: Yeah.
2: But there's a place in Toronto that's Detroit-style pizza that I've had before.
1: Do you eat a lot of pizza when you're out on the road?
2: I try to avoid it generally just cause like heavy and you know, when you're playing, I try and treat like show days or like when I'm on the road, like trying to be as healthy as possible. Mm-hmm. Just like some of the guys who partied just the 80s, 90s. Oh. I don't get how they did that and then sang the next day. Like I wasn't built like that.
1: Yeah.
2: You know, I need like an 8-hour sleep. I think that's kind of like in now, which is nice.
1: And a good healthy salad.
2: But yeah, like truly.
1: Shoulder Season.
2: Yeah.
1: The name of the album.
2: Yes.
1: Came out rather fittingly. And I wonder if this was intentional.
2: 100%.
1: During Shoulder Season.
2: Yeah, 100%.
1: May 1st. Your first album. Tell us about it.
2: Yeah, it's was kind of this thing 3 years in the making. I recorded a lot of the songs in 2024, not really knowing where it would go. I've done a lot of EPs up until that point. In 2023, I played a lot. Like I was playing everything and anything. I got my first festivals and I played those songs live and they didn't feel like what I wanted to do live. That I was like, that's what I want to do in the studio kind of, but like live performance, it didn't really hit for me as much. They're a little bit slower and still love those songs, but going into 2024 I was like, oh, I want to make some more upbeat, you know, guitar driven,
1: ramp it up
2: exactly, funner, more fun to perform. And over the course of 2 years I ended up recording, you know, I think like I had 13 or 14 songs and we chose 11, and it was very much this Shoulder Season. I mean, you're familiar with the term, but that's kind of like more of a West Coast thing and people know it. But, you know, I obviously live in Toronto. A lot of people that I speak to out there weren't familiar with it. So every time
1: idea being that it's kind of this no man's land between
2: exactly.
1: ski season and hiking season.
2: Exactly. Yeah. And like, it felt very fitting for like my life, you know, just like there's totally different. I have people that are like, hey, I got to go take care of my two kids, you know, and then there's other people that are like, hey, do you want to go to a rave tonight? You know, very, very different vibes.

0: Yeah, shoulder season just felt fitting. And we were in the car shooting the cover art, driving to Fernie, where I shot a bunch of the cover art and filmed music videos. And I had just said, yeah, like, it's shoulder season, so it's probably not going to be that busy. Mm. And my photographer was like, oh, dude, you got to name that the album. Like, that's so perfect.
1: So that's interesting, because one of the songs on the album is Shoulder Season.
0: Yes.
1: So did the album name come and then you wrote the song?
0: Yes. Yeah. So okay. I was actually originally going to do no title track.
1: Right.
0: Originally. And then pretty late in the game, like November, one of the producers that I was working with, this guy named Shia, he was like, you have to do a title track. Like, what are you talking about? You have to.
1: Not everybody does,
0: but he was just like adamant. But the final product was like, I think it's my favorite song on the record.
1: It's a good song.
0: Yeah, but I'm stoked about it, man. Like, the album, I love every song, and I'm excited to play it. I'm excited to promote it. Like, I used to kind of hate promoting my stuff, but I'm just so proud of the body of work that I'm amped to do it.
1: It's interesting, you know, like, I've been listening to it a fair bit getting ready for this, and it's front to back, it's fantastic.
0: Thank
1: and I mean,
0: you, man.
1: You know, like, you pick up a recipe book or an album, and a lot of times there's like a couple of recipes you're keen on or a couple
0: totally.
1: Of songs you're keen on. But this is one of those ones that it's just, it's fabulous right through.
0: Thank you, man. I really appreciate that.
1: And it's something that you have commented on as well about this hope of yours that people are listening to it in that way.
0: Yeah, man. I mean, I was definitely going, like, I wanted to take you on a ride, you know, like, I wanted to start big, kind of take you down into the valley and then end big. So, yeah, thank you for listening, you know?
1: Heck yeah, absolutely. I don't know if this is a Spotify thing. Okay. And if it is, you might want to look.
0: Okay.
1: But the last song in the album mm-hmm. ends abruptly at the end.
0: Yeah.
1: Why?
0: I was listening to, well, it's funny you say that. Like, I had, when I first performed that song, I sent the song and the stems to my drummer, and he was like, hey bro, like, I think they cut off early, you know? And I was like, no, that is how it ends.

0: That was just a creative decision. I thought to leave that feeling of people being like, wait, what? I want more. Why did it end? You know,
1: like to be continued.
0: Yeah, exactly. Yeah. And you assume people know where it's going, but you don't give it to them. So it kind of keeps them still guessing a little bit, you know? Yeah, but it does end pretty abruptly.
1: Speaking of giving things to people, you've also commented on how now that the album's out, it's not yours anymore. It's the fans.
0: No. Well, thanks, man. Yeah, you've done your research, dude.
1: That is a really big thing, you know, for you to say, hey, like, I've put all this work into this and it's not even mine anymore. Seriously?
0: Well, I don't think, I mean, it was either like, John Prine or something who said something like that. You know what I mean? And mm-hmm. I don't know why it stuck with me.
1: Hey, certainly you're not the first person to say it, but it's an interesting concept. Yeah,
0: I mean, there's this whole thing now where like people are telling you immediately what a song is about. And I do like the idea of just, I like interpreting what a song's about. So you just kind of give it to people and let them take what they want from it, you know? Yeah, how are we doing on pizza?
1: This is perfect timing you ask because that timer...
0: There we go.
1: Just went off.
0: Spidey senses.
1: I know. So I got to pull it out now.
0: Yep.
1: And then we got to put toppings on it.
0: Sounds good to me.
1: And slide it right back in.
0: Yep.
1: We'll put a pin in the music chat.
0: Pin in this pizza talk first.
1: Yeah. Exactly. What are our priority here?
0: Yeah. 100%.
1: So.
0: Okay. What's the process here?
1: Detroit is backwards. And that they like to do cheese and then toppings, as opposed to Hamilton, which does toppings.
0: Then cheese.
1: And then cheese.
0: Okay.
1: So, you want to throw some cheese on there?
0: Let's do it.
1: So, apparently... It's
0: before sauce, even.
1: Before sauce.
0: Whoa.
1: Sauce is the last thing, which is crazy to me. Oh, perfect. Great. Yeah. Yeah. Time check here. It's not quite noon. So, breakfast pizza, I guess we can call it.
0: Paul's got the pepperoni.
1: Actually, while I'm doing this, do you want to get your guitar out?
0: Sure.
1: Any special story about your guitar?
0: It's pretty new. So I was trained classically.
1: Okay.
0: So I played I played nylon strings my whole life.
1: Okay.
0: So every time I'd perform live, I'd be like renting a steel string or like borrowing a friend's, and it just was not sustainable. And I got away with it for a long time. But I was just looking for like kind of like a road dog, to be honest, like something that I could play that would sound great on the road, but good in the studio, not too precious. Mm-hmm. And I went into this place in Toronto called Capsule Music. And they were like, oh, we have this 1960s harmony. And they're pretty good. They're like a couple $100. Oh. And it's someone put a bunch of money into it, and it sounds great.
1: A couple of songs? What do you want to play?
0: Yeah, I want to play this song called Being Done, which is the first song off the record. Feels appropriate to sing this song because it's first line in the song is, you can see the Rocky Mountains from your window. So, yeah.
1: Nice.
0: All right, yeah, Being Done.

0: Thank you.
1: Beautiful.
2: Thank you, my friend. Thank you so
1: Frank
2: much.
1: Mighty. What's the name of the one again?
2: That one's called Being Done.
1: Yeah.
2: Being Done.
1: Sounds so good.
2: Thanks, man.
1: And like very different to the album version, more stripped down.
2: Yeah, more stripped down, just me and a guitar.
1: You know, you've got your full band for Stampede.
2: Yes.
1: Preferred version of playing.
2: Oh, full band.
1: Yeah.
2: So much fun.
1: Oh.
2: High energy, drums, pedal steel, like... It's electric.
1: But it's, I mean, so much fun. It's really cool to have been listening to the album and now listen to the acoustic version as well. I mean, it sounds great.
2: Thanks, man.
1: I was trying to figure out. I was like, Frank's voice reminds me of somebody, and I was trying to place it, and just now I realized.
2: Yeah.
1: Can you take a guess?
2: I've gotten a lot of City and Color.
1: Yes.
2: Okay.
1: Yeah.
2: Yeah.
1: Bingo.
2: I'll take that any day.
1: Yeah, no kidding.
2: That's amazing. Thanks, man.
1: I'm glad you're hungry. So we just pulled it out of the nuts and bolts pan.
2: Yeah. That it looks like it came out so smooth. No and sticking at all.
1: No. Oh, I'm so glad.
0: Dude, that worked great.
2: I'm doing a pizza cheers your way.
1: Cheers, buddy. Cheers.
2: Thank you so much for this. This looks amazing.
1: Heck yeah. Now, this was a 700 degree oven, so
2: okay.
1: Proceed with caution. The last thing I want is for you to wreck yourself before your first Stampede show.
2: Dude, this is perfect.
1: Oh!
2: Mm. The dough is perfectly done. This is awesome. I'm going to be having three pieces, just so you know.
1: Excellent. We'll keep eating. But people don't have to keep listening to us eat. So, like, buddy, so great to have you by.
2: Thank you for having me, Paul. This is awesome, man. This is such a fun idea.
1: Make some pizza and hear some music on what is a phenomenal album.
2: Thank you.
1: Cheers.
2: Cheers, man.
1: Breakfast pizza.
3: That's Calgary's own Frank Mighty. He played the Coke stage at Stampede earlier this week. And do yourself a favor and check out his album, Shoulder Season, because lots of good stuff on there. And if you want to hear more from Frank, our full uncut interview, including an In the Kitchen edition of the title track from that album, is now up at cbc.ca/DaybreakAlberta or on the CBC Listen app.
4: Great voice. I like him a lot.
3: Yeah. Total City and Color
4: Very
3: thing
4: much so.
3: Going
4: yeah,
3: on there.
4: You can
3: there.
4: Hear that for sure.
3: It's interesting. I was trying to figure it out, and then and then it's interesting he's heard it from other people as well. So
4: really interesting. And that was a lot of ASMR as well.
3: At the end there, a little chewing. I try to keep that part of the edit to a minimum. I know that might
4: some people really like it. Some people don't.
3: Yeah, that's right.
4: It's a thing, ASMR.
3: Oh, I cannot stand it. I cannot stand it. But yeah, some love it.
4: Weird.
3: Sue, final look at headlines here?
4: Yeah, you bet. The PM is in Alberta today. He'll meet with Indigenous leaders and head to the Stampedes for some mini donuts and fireworks. More than 20,000 Albertans have applied to work the Alberta referendum. Elections Canada still needs thousands more. And the prairies have seen the greatest number of tornadoes in decades. Details on all these and more local stories coming up. Your next local newscast at 10.
3: Thanks, Sue. A little unsettled still. Edmonton, a mix of sun and cloud with a chance of showers or a thunderstorm through the day, a high of 21. Calgary, sunny and 28 today. I'm Paul Karchet, back with you tomorrow morning. See you then.
5: And I was thinking, like, man, this is how it felt in the club I was just in.
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7: 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And on demand on CBC Listen. Is Canada losing too much farmland and farmers? From unpredictable weather to mental health challenges, the House's summer season focus on food security continues with a deep dive into the pressures on farmland and the people who grow our food. The House, with guest host Janice McGregor, after World Report.
8: This is World Report. Good morning, I'm Willie Lowry. U.S. President Donald Trump is taking credit for what he calls a much better deal for America on the Gordie Howe International Bridge. Ottawa and Michigan have announced that the critical Windsor to Detroit crossing will officially open on July 27th. The launch was delayed following threats from Trump, who claimed the U.S. was being treated unfairly and demanded a half-ownership stake. James Blanchard served as the U.S. ambassador to Canada in the 1990s. He says the compromise was necessary to get the project finished.
9: The deal was already really good for the U.S. and for Michigan. Michigan will own half the bridge.
0: My guess is whatever adjustments are made are probably more a fig leaf for the administration in Washington rather than a material change.
8: Canada alone financed the $6.4 billion construction costs, but under pressure from Washington, Ottawa has agreed to forego a massive amount of initial revenue, splitting toll profits 50-50 to fund a new regional development project. Emergency talks are underway in Oman to try and restore a ceasefire between Washington and Tehran. Donald Trump says the peace deal is finished, while Iran's new supreme leader, Mashtaba Khamenei, explicitly pledged this morning to avenge his father's death. Julia Chapman has the details.
9: President Donald Trump says the ceasefire with Iran is over. Attacks on ships in the Strait of Hormuz this week prompted widespread U.S. strikes against the country. Tehran targeted America's Gulf allies in response. But today, diplomacy continues in Oman. The U.S. wants Iran to open all routes through the waterway, not just the one through its own territorial waters. Tehran denies attacking any vessels and blames Washington for the escalation. Amir Saeed Iravani is Iran's ambassador to the United Nations.
10: Should the United States continue to violate its obligations,

0: coming up next, it's Because News with Gavin Crawford. And later today, stay tuned for Just Asking with Seroja Coelho. And that's our show for this week. Day 6 was produced by Lori Allen, Annie Bender, Pedro Sanchez, and Samarwit Johannes. Our senior producer is Gord Westmacott. I'm Emil Niazi, in for Brent Bambury. 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
2: 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And on demand on CBC Listen. Last week, Terry O'Reilly demonstrated how marketing with a memorable, well, demonstration really hits the mark. This week, there's more. Seeing is Believing, the power of demonstration commercials, part 2, on Under the Influence in half an hour. But up next, it's Because News, after the news.
0: This is CBC News. It's 19 degrees in Calgary, 18 degrees in Edmonton. Good morning from the CBC Alberta newsroom. I'm Sue Diel. On the heels of his latest trip abroad, Prime Minister Mark Carney is headed to Alberta for the Calgary Stampede. The Prime Minister is set to meet with representatives of the Treaty 6, Treaty 7, and Treaty 8 First Nations in Calgary this afternoon, and then he'll go on to visit the Calgary Stampede grounds. Several members of Parliament have made their way to Calgary for the event, including International Trade Minister Maninder Sidhu, Heritage Minister Mark Miller, and Conservative leader Pierre Poilievre. RCMP in Alberta and BC have cancelled Amber Alerts for a 6-year-old, Lanikai Morrison, who is still missing. The boy was taken Tuesday from the hamlet of Valhalla Centre, about 63 kilometres northwest of Grand Prairie, near the BC boundary. Alberta RCMP cancelled their alert, saying there is no reasonable expectation the public in Alberta will be able to action the instructions in the alert. 8 people had to be rescued from the Bow River in Canmore in less than 24 hours last week. That has led to emergency services cautioning people heading out on the water. The CBC's Greg Colgan has that story.
4: A high snowpack and rainfall has led to increased water levels and fast-flowing water on the Bow River. It's kept rescue agencies busy in the Bow Valley. Darren Sunarine was visiting from Calgary with his wife and a friend Wednesday. He says he heard screaming when he saw a woman coming down the river. He called 911, ran along the riverbank with 2 other people, and managed to pull her from the water.
5: She was bobbing in and out because of how strong the currents were too, so imagine her doing that for a whole kilometer. That's pretty scary.
4: Tuesday saw 2 groups of people rescued from roughly the same area. Jeremy McKenzie is a public safety specialist with Kananaskis Mountain Rescue. He says everyone rescued were wearing life jackets.
6: If they weren't wearing PFDs, they probably wouldn't have made it.
4: McKenzie says the cold water only allows a brief window of survival if a person goes in. He adds it's important for anyone going on the river to be prepared. Greg Colgan, CBC News, Canmore.
0: Lethbridge police are getting help from Alberta sheriffs and Blood Tribe police as they step up enforcement during this year's Street Machine weekend, which is underway. Acting Sergeant Barrett Goodrich says the traffic response unit will be enforcing liquor laws while also cutting down on speeding, stunting, and other traffic violations. Last year, police issued more than 300 tickets and warnings over the 3-day event. Goodrich says it's only a small minority of the upwards of 20,000 people that take part in the weekend that are found to be breaking traffic safety laws.
7: It's definitely a large tourism draw to our city, which we definitely appreciate, and we love having new people come and see and enjoy our city and the restaurants and hang out and see all the sites that Lethbridge has to offer. We just ask that everybody that does come and participates in the ride itself or is bringing down their car, that they drive in a responsible manner.
0: Goodrich says police will also patrol areas where large crowds gather to ensure public safety. U.S. President Donald Trump issuing another ultimatum to Iran's government, Trump warning Tehran to stop maritime attacks and publicly declare the reopening of the Strait of Hormuz. Trump escalated his rhetoric in a late-night

0: a dry riverbed that became a death trap. In your provincial weather forecast for Edmonton, a mix of sun and cloud today, the chance of showers or a thunderstorm with a high of 21, clouds and 13 overnight, and then Sunday mainly cloudy in the morning, clearing out through the day with a high of 25. In Calgary, sunshine today and 28, a few clouds and 13 overnight. Sunday, increasing clouds, strong winds, and then clearing through the afternoon with a high of 27. In Red Deer today, a mix of sun and cloud, chance of showers or a thunderstorm through the day with a high of 22. Lethbridge, sunny and hot today, the high 34. Medicine Hat, similar forecast, mix of sun and cloud with a high of 35 degrees. Grand Prairie getting a mix of sun and cloud, chance of showers or a thunderstorm through the day, the high 21. Fort McMurray becoming cloudy this morning, few showers through the day, chance of thunderstorms and a high of 18. Banff, mix of sun and cloud, chance of showers and 25. Jasper with a high of 24. It's currently 19 in Calgary, 18 in Edmonton, 19 in Red Deer. 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
3: With Gavin Crawford.
1: Hello, everybody. Welcome to Because News, Canada's funniest news quiz. I am Gavin Crawford, here with three people decked out in a suspicious amount of Napoleonic bling. Let's welcome this week's panel. Due to the recent Amazon Web Services outage, we've got the internet's dad right here in real life. It's writer and comedian Brittle Star.
4: Hey, thanks for having me.
1: In the middle chair, her debut album is titled Call Me When You Get This, so we did, and now she's here. The superstar from Superstore, it's Lauren Ash.
5: Ahoy, hoy.
1: And finally, like the CRA, she also only gives out accurate info 17% of the time. But she never drops our calls. Welcome back, Jen Caruana.
6: Hi, everybody.
1: All right, panel, are you ready to make some games out of the news?
6: Oh, yeah.
7: I'm so ready.
6: Yes.
1: Then let's begin.
8: Here we go.
6: Yeah.
1: Panel, get ready for a Because News fake ad. That's right. Stop scrolling your phone and linger for a moment on this video promoting a brand new side hustle.
9: Psst. Are you tired from working all day and night and never getting ahead? Click on the link below and start earning fast with Leveler. You may think, but sexy Frenchman, I'm too busy for any side hustle. Well, can you spare 7 minutes? Because with my system in 7 minutes, you can become financially independent. Plus, you can do it anytime, night, or even broad daylight. Sounds good, no? Leveler. Get on the ladder.
1: All right, panel, there's your fake ad. According to the headlines this week, what is the best way to get rich in 7 minutes?
6: OnlyFans.
1: Good guess.
7: Well, I was going to say have sex with a rich person, but I don't know what to do the other 4 minutes, though.
1: Fair. Lauren.
5: Is it the heist at the Louvre?
1: It is indeed. The best way, easy way to get rich in 7 minutes, simply rob the Louvre.
6: Or as I like to call it, the Louvre Maneuvre.
5: Oh.
1: That would be the name of the movie.
6: Yeah, I'm waiting to see it with George Clooney.
9: George Clooney.
6: George Clooney.
7: George Clooney.
1: And Gerard Depardieu. Nope, he's canceled.
7: No, yeah. You can't do that. No. One exactly.
6: Gerard Depardieu, don't.
1: The headline from USA Today is How Thieves Robbed the Louvre in Just 7 Minutes. A group of intruders stole 8 priceless items from the Louvre. I don't like this round because I keep having to say Louvre and my part of me wants to say Louvre.
5: You can't French up one word in a sentence.
1: No,
5: because you know what I mean?
1: No, it's like that thing was like, oh, my husband and I went to Paris.
5: Yeah,
1: like,
5: my favorite hockey player was Guilherme.
1: Yeah, all that. Just like, so we'll go with Louvre.
7: I love a double-double and a croissant.
1: Yeah, exactly. A group of intruders stole 8 priceless items from the Louvre. in a brazen heist last Sunday. What priceless items from the museum's collection did the

0: Because News. Congratulations to my runners-up, Brittle Star and Jan Caruana. Because News is written and produced by Elizabeth Bowie, David Carroll, Gavin Crawford, Phil Lung, and Jess Klimowski. This week, they had help from Jenna O'Connor and intern Tia Harish. Rounding out the team, Aaron Conway, Bronwyn Page, Diana Markulin, DVP, and our recording engineer, Paul Hodge.
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3: We're going to show you our big new Studebaker.

0: A dramatic product demonstration will always be the holy grail in advertising. It strips away exaggeration, puffery, and the need to manufacture a storyline. And it shows you how the product solves a problem or delivers a promise in such a memorable and surprising way, your eyebrows shoot up. Like that 3M Unbreakable Glass stunt in Vancouver. And that demonstration convinces you to buy the product. But the world is shifting. AI is really going to test our reserve when it comes to seeing is believing. Because deepfakes are remarkably realistic, but still fake. That's why governments are scrambling to put some guardrails on AI development. But the toothpaste may already be out of the tube. Instead of being easier to demonstrate a product dramatically, I actually think it will become more difficult to amaze people. Because I can't believe my eyes is slowly turning into I can't believe my eyes when you're under the influence. I'm Terry O'Reilly. This episode was recorded in the Terrastream Airstream mobile recording studio. Producer, Debbie O'Reilly. Sound engineer, Jeff Devine. Under the Influence theme by Casey Pick, Jeremiah Pick, and James Ayton. 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
1: Hi, this is Sabina Voisin from Cambridge, Ontario. Fun fact, believe it or not, it is actually illegal to buy a mattress on Sundays in Washington State. But the police don't lose any sleep over it.
2: Coming up after the news, it's Quirks and Quarks with Bob McDonald.
3: Pumas have made a comeback. No, not the shoes. In Argentina's Patagonia region, the big cats, once wiped out to protect sheep flocks, are on the rebound. And now they're feasting on penguins.
4: This is CBC News. It's 23 degrees in Calgary, 21 degrees in Edmonton. Good afternoon from the CBC Alberta Newsroom. I'm Sue Diel. This evening, Prime Minister Mark Carney will be at the Calgary Stampede. He's scheduled to meet with representatives of the Treaty 6, Treaty 7, and Treaty 8 First Nations before visiting the Stampede grounds. Several members of Parliament have made their way to Calgary for the event as well, including International Trade Minister Maninder Sidhu, Heritage Minister Mark Miller, and Conservative leader Pierre Poilievre. More than 20,000 people have applied to work the Alberta referendum, according to Elections Alberta. The goal is to recruit at least 60,000 workers. Maya Hanrahan is a spokesperson for Elections Alberta.
5: We are expecting to reach that target number of workers and are confident Albertans will understand the importance of the referendum and want to serve their province in this historic event.
4: She says there is a big push to recruit workers in rural parts of the province where lower populations might mean that fewer people apply. You can apply online if you're over 16 and able to work in Canada. The referendum scheduled for October 19th. If you think there have been an awful lot of tornadoes recently, you'd be right. According to the Northern Tornadoes Project, this is the largest number of tornadoes in the prairies since the 1980s. The CBC's Sarah Hamilton has more.
6: If this pace keeps up through the June, July, August period, we could be looking at some record numbers of tornadoes here.
7: David Sills is the director of the Northern Tornado Project at Western University. Sills and his team are currently investigating the damage from Alberta's most recent tornado in Dilbury Lake Provincial Park.
6: Pretty substantial damage. A lot of trailers that were either tipped over or destroyed.
7: This year, the prairies have seen 48 tornadoes, 23 of which were in Alberta. This is considerably higher than last year's count of 15 tornadoes in Alberta. Brian Proctor is a meteorologist with Environment Canada. He says there are still 6 weeks left in Alberta's tornado season and future tornadoes are possible in the near future. Why there have been more tornadoes is difficult to pin down. However, Proctor says it is likely due to heavy rainfall, windy conditions, and a consistent storm track. Sarah Hamilton, CBC News, Edmonton.
4: The labor dispute involving nurses in BC has reached another stage. Veteran mediator Vince Reddy has been appointed to help settle the dispute as the union plans to further ramp up its job action. Jessica Chung explains.
8: What do we want?
9: Picket lines still going strong for nurses in BC, calling for better pay and measures to address a drop in staffing levels and a spike in workplace violence. The province has now appointed two independent arbitrators to help resolve the dispute. BC's Premier David Eby says the goal is to get nurses back to work as soon as possible.
10: To support patients in British Columbia.
9: The nurses union says while it welcomes the appointment, it's deeply disappointed to learn of it through the news rather than directly from the province. In the meantime, the union still plans to ramp up job action, and union president Adrian Gear says it will resort to further escalations if necessary.
11: Meaning we take out more and more facilities. We don't want to do that. Our hope is that government is going to actually lean into this and show some leadership.
9: Picket lines will expand to Victoria and Nanaimo in the days ahead. Jessica Chung, CBC News, Surrey.
4: President Donald Trump says he is allowing the Gordie Howe Bridge to open July 27th. On social media this morning, Trump called a new deal with Canada great and fair. Kathleen Saylors has the details.
12: The federal government made the announcement Friday evening after news earlier in the day it would open before the end of July. Canada and Michigan are opening the bridge with the support of the U.S. government, according to a federal government statement, which also says Canada and the U.S. have agreed to cooperative measures focused on toll governance

0: In Argentina's Patagonia region, pumas used to be the apex predator. But as the story so often goes, about 100 years ago, when humans came through, establishing sheep farms in the region, they wiped the pumas out to protect their flocks. And with the big cats gone, certain smaller animals, like Magellanic penguins, thrived in their absence. But in the past few decades, thanks in part to some strong conservation efforts, pumas have made a comeback. And recently, researchers studying the effects of this rebound noticed that the recovering pumas have changed their diets, preferring to feast on penguins and adopting some unusual behaviors along with it. Dr. Mitchell Sirota is an ecologist at Duke Farms in New Jersey. He was part of the team. Hello and welcome to our program.
1: Hi, thanks so much for having me on.
0: First of all, tell me about the pumas. What led to their populations rebounding?
1: Yeah, so there was some really strong conservation efforts down in the region in the past several decades. As farms have become less productive, they've been purchased by conservation NGOs like Tompkins Conservation and sent over to Park Service for management. And over time, these pumas have naturally recolonized these areas where they're extirpated from, and their populations have rebounded.
0: Oh, so the pumas just came back on their own, no captive breeding or anything like that?
1: Exactly. No captive breeding, no reintroductions, just passive rewilding.
0: Do you know how many pumas are there now?
1: No, we don't have a good number of the exact population size. What we were doing for this study was actually looking at density, specifically density around the penguin colony itself. So we found that there's 13 pumas per 100 square kilometers.
0: 13 per 100 square kilometers, that's not very much.
1: For pumas, it's a massive amount. It's actually what we believe is the highest population density of pumas across their entire range. You see, you can find pumas all the way from Canada, all the way down to South America. And there have been several studies looking at population densities of pumas across their range. And we believe this is the highest population that's ever been documented.
0: Now, historically, before they were wiped out, what were the pumas eating?
1: So pumas across their range can consume up to 200 different prey species. So it's not really surprising that they have different diet shifts across their range. Across Patagonia, pumas specialize on guanacos, which are a large llama-like herbivore. But as pumas came back to Montaleón, they switched to preying on penguins.
0: Now, why was it such a big deal that the pumas were eating penguins?
1: It's actually not. At first glance, you know, it's an interesting natural history note that pumas are preying on penguins. So it's not surprising to us. But really, what matters here is the impact of this interaction. This new food source is really shaping how pumas move across the landscape, how they interact with each other, and their population size. The penguin colony is a small area on the landscape. It's only a 2-kilometer stretch of beach, but it's an extremely abundant prey source for pumas. So it's really shaping how they're moving across the landscape, because there's one fixed point source for prey that the pumas need to be going back and forth and concentrating their movements around this one small area.
0: Now, is it unusual for pumas to be interacting with each other?
1: Yes, actually very unusual. So pumas are what we believe are classically solitary predators. They have wide-ranging movements where they defend their territories. So these classic solitary carnivores that we often think of. But this a really abundant food source allows them to relax their territory, relax aggression, so that they can share this abundant and concentrated food source.
0: Wow. So were they actually cooperating with each other to hunt penguins?
1: They're not cooperating in a sense. They're, you know, it's very easy to hunt a penguin. Penguins aren't well adapted to evading terrestrial predators. So they're pretty easy prey for pumas. But you can think of it almost in a bear analogy. You know, bears and salmon are a familiar example of how food can bring predators together. And the penguins appear to be doing something similar for pumas, creating a hotspot that changes behavior across the landscape.
0: Oh, I see. So the animals were sort of tolerating each other rather than just cooperating.
1: Exactly.
0: Well, how did you look into this interaction further?
1: Yeah, so my first field task was to go down there in late 2019 and set up a camera trap array across the entire park. And really the intention was never to better understand this interaction between pumas and penguins. Really what we wanted to do was survey the puma population following decades of restoration at this site. But immediately it became obvious that this puma-penguin interaction was much larger and much more important than we had previously thought. So immediately in the camera traps that were adjacent to the penguin colony had really high detections of pumas near this penguin colony. Every day we would go and check those cameras and we would see multiple detections, multiple images of pumas on these camera traps.
0: Well, what were they doing? How do you hunt a penguin?
1: This is a penguin colony where there's 40,000 breeding pairs. So that's at least 80,000 individuals at a given time. So it's a really concentrated, really abundant prey source. And these penguins, they're not well adapted to evading terrestrial predators. So really what the pumas do is they walk up and they snatch them.
0: Easy pickings, in other words.
1: Exactly.
0: So what downstream effects do you think this could have for the whole ecosystem?
1: Yeah, the next step of this research is really to understand what these behavioral changes mean for the rest of the ecosystem, especially guanacos, which are the primary large herbivore across Patagonia. Because pumas and guanacos form the dominant predator-prey relationship in the region, changes in how pumas move and hunt could change how guanacos are moving across the landscape, how they're foraging, and that can have important implications for the restoration of this ecosystem.
0: What's the take-home message here for conservation?
1: Yeah, our study shows that restoring wildlife in today's changed landscapes doesn't simply rewind ecosystems to the past. It can create entirely new interactions that reshape animal behavior and populations in really unexpected ways.
0: Well, it also seems to underline the importance of keeping top predators in an ecosystem. I'm thinking of the wolves in Yellowstone example.
1: Yes, absolutely. We're finding that these changed ecosystems don't necessarily have the same effects that we expect them to once we restore them.
0: Dr. Sirota, thank you so much for your time.
1: Thank you.
0: Dr. Mitchell Sirota is an ecologist at Duke Farms in Hillsborough Township, New Jersey. And that's it for the Best of Quirks and Quarks this week. If you'd like to get in touch with us, our email is quirks@cbc.ca. Our webpage is cbc.ca/quirks, where you can check out our past episodes and find more information on the research we covered in the show. 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Quirks and Quarks is produced by Rosie Fernandez, Amanda Buckowitz, Sonia Biting, and Livia Dyring. Our senior producer is Hannah Hoag. I'm Bob McDonald. Thanks for listening.
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5: I'm Saroja Coelho. Coming up on Just Asking, this week's NATO summit has wrapped, but there are still a lot of questions about the future of the alliance. What do you want to know about Canada's allies, strategy, or the focus of future defense? You can call us right now, 1-888-416-8333.
6: This is the CBC Alberta News. At 1 o'clock, it's 24 degrees in Calgary, 22 in Edmonton. Good afternoon, I'm Scott Stevenson. Edmonton police say Yellowhead Trail and 97th Street have reopened. Portions of the Yellowhead were shut down due to flooding, while a section of 97th Street was closed due to downed trees. Both were caused by a massive thunderstorm that rolled through the city last night. It also resulted in flooding and knocked out power for thousands of Edmontonians. Emergency services are asking people to be safe if heading out on the Bow River in southern Alberta. It comes after 8 people were rescued in Canmore in less than 24 hours. Officials say debris from flooding can be dangerous at this time of year, even for people familiar with the river. Jeremy McKenzie is a public safety specialist with Kananaskis Mountain Rescue.
7: We had one group that got into trouble and they were quite surprised because they said, oh, we've done this trip like every day, every year for the last 20 years and we've never had anything like this.
6: McKenzie says if someone falls into the cold water, it can lead to serious injuries or death. He's reminding people that a life jacket is required for anyone heading out on the water. Prime Minister Mark Carney is set to be in Calgary today to meet with First Nations leaders and attend the Stampede. He's scheduled to meet with representatives of Treaties 6, 7, and 8 this afternoon. Carney returned to Canada on Friday after a trip abroad that included stops in Saudi Arabia and Turkey. The Stampede wraps up tomorrow. The Carney government's food security strategy plans to invest billions to put more of the food Canadians eat under Canadian control. But it comes at a time when farm operators are aging, the cost of buying farmland is sky high, and the amount of suitable land is shrinking. The CBC's Janice McGregor has more.
8: In 100 years' time, there will not be any farmland left in Ontario.
9: Charles Stevens is worried. While his blueberries at Wilmot Orchards, about an hour east of Toronto, are almost ripe for the picking, his land, he says, is not.
8: We turned down $100,000 an acre.
9: He's turned the developers away, putting his property into the Ontario Farmland Trust to grow food long after he's gone. Other aging farmers, though, are cashing out.
10: Farming is less profitable than it used to be. So there's
9: Tyler McCann from the Canadian Agri-Food Policy Institute.
10: That land has got a higher value when there's a home or a big box store sitting on top of it.
9: CEO Justine Hendricks says Farm Credit Canada has to be more creative with its lending.
11: What made this industry successful may not be the way that it needs to continue moving forward.
9: Janice McGregor, CBC News, Newcastle, Ontario.
6: In international news, another round of Russian missile and drone attacks have killed or wounded dozens of Ukrainians. Dominic Valaitis reports.
12: Another bloody day in Ukraine. Officials say 4 people were killed and 17 others wounded when 2 Russian glide bombs hit a crowded area in the northern city of Sumy, including a bus stop. Earlier, 2 more people were killed and 8 wounded in attacks on Odessa and Kharkiv by Russian drones and missiles. And 11 people were hurt in an overnight missile attack on the capital, Kyiv. This as Ukraine runs low on air defense munitions and waits for permission to build American Patriot missiles. Meanwhile, President Volodymyr Zelensky says he's now creating a separate special command focused on striking targets deep inside Russian territory. Ukrainian drones are already having an impact, with officials claiming nearly 30 vessels linked to Russia's so-called Shadow Fleet were targeted overnight. Dominic Valaitis for CBC News, England.
6: A look now at the weather forecast. A heat warning has been issued for the southeast corner of the province, including the Medicine Hat region. Environment Canada says daytime highs reaching 33 to 35 degrees, combined with overnight lows near 16, are expected through the weekend. And a severe thunderstorm watch has been issued for an area between Calgary and Edmonton and northeast of the capital. The affected area stretches from just east of Nordegg to the Saskatchewan border, including the Airdrie, Drumheller, Rocky Mountain House, Red Deer, Stettler, Drayton Valley, Wetaskiwin, Wainwright, Fort Saskatchewan, and Vegreville regions. Environment Canada says there is a chance of thunderstorms this afternoon and this evening that could produce strong

It's time to get caught up with the latest and greatest in Alberta music. Welcome to Key of A with me, Tariq Robinson. Let's start on the smooth tip. Here's Kinde, Inner Peace.

0: some effortlessly cool vocals from Calgary R&B artist Kinde and her latest single, Inner Peace, a track about personal healing and reclaiming your self-worth. You know, I'm always amped to hear new material from her. And the new tunes definitely won't stop there. I'm Tariq Robinson, your host for Key of A. I've got tons of Alberta tunes released within the last month and a half or so to get through during the next hour. Soul, roots, rock, and even a bit of Latin music. A bit later on, I'll be chatting with Calgary singer-songwriter Jolene Marie about the deep meanings behind her excellent alt-folk record, Sun Creek. We'll talk about how she channels raw emotion into her recordings and the surprising influence of the classic musical Les Miserables on the project. For now, though, let's get funky, y'all. Marvin Key was an absolute pillar and an influential member of the Calgary music scene for decades before his passing from cancer in 2023. Over the last 3 years, producer Evgeny Bykovits of Sergeant and Comrade fame and Marvin's sister Linda Key have been combing through the late musician's notes, drafts, and unfinished recordings across 7 different studios to finalize a legacy album for his Flytrap project. It's called Weapon of Mass Creation. Linda recently appeared on the Calgary Eye Opener with Lauren McGinnis to chat about it.
1: Yeah, I think that he would be proud of everyone involved. I think being one of his younger sisters, and I think other people can share this, is that his energy was to lift you up. Come along here. Come this way. Check this out. So I feel that he would be, yes, there was 80% of the album that was there already before he passed, but there's the team took as many clues as we could find to put it together, but at the end of the day, I think Marv would be proud that it's the flavor of the rest of the artists that put onto it that he would be most excited about.

The rich, powerful vocals of Calgary singer Zenon, Reflection. That's from Zenon's awesome new project, Redecorating My Mind. You may have caught them tearing down the house at the Calgary Stampede last week. Make sure to look out for this rising star in our Alberta scene. That set began with a funky tune called Get It, Weapon of Mass Creation by Flytrap featuring singer Sammy Jean. And we'll keep the groove going with a very melodic and head-bobbing song from Edmonton. This is Juno-nominated Roots and Blues crew Secondhand Dream Car with the first single from their upcoming album, Get Ready, It's All the Same.

Longtime Calgary funk band Souls and Rhythm, dipping into a bit of a reggae flavor there on Stranger in My Heart, the title track from their latest album. The band's leader, Scott Henderson, sent me an email saying, and I quote, "Holy smokes, Tariq, it's been 20 years since we put out our last full-length record, and it's well worth the wait, I'd say. Great to hear new stuff from a crew that's been rocking Calgary since the late 90s. And brand new music is exactly what you're getting this week on Key of A. My Key of A at cbc.ca inbox was absolutely packed to the brim with incredible submissions that I'm excited to share with you. I'm Tariq Robinson. And a submission from this next artist immediately captured my attention. With a refined, calm, and slightly mysterious sonic palette for her folk tunes, the kind of music that feels like it could be on a movie soundtrack. I'm speaking about Calgary artist Jolene Marie and her striking new record, Sun Creek, which explores the dance of death and rebirth. Before we jump into my chat with Jolene, see if you don't agree with me about her cinematic sound. Here's Peach Smoke.

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1: Hi, thank you for having me.
0: Congrats on your new amazing record, Sun Creek.
1: Thank you so much.
0: So I was curious, what and where is Sun Creek?
1: Sun Creek is a place that I was staying at the time that I wrote these songs.
0: Well, it's a cool name, and the album itself is structured with such a distinctive narrative. Can you tell us about that overarching story?
1: Well, all those songs were written very closely together, so they kind of are very much about different angles of the same experience. And I think when I was finished recording everything and it was time to kind of put the track list together, originally I was just going to have the songs go in the order in which I wrote them. And then I kind of took a step back and thought, what song structure could tell this story the best? And then actually ended up referencing the play Les Miserables, which I grew up listening to a lot, and just kind of taking some inspiration from the way that character and circumstance gets introduced through song. So kind of taking that into account with the arc of the songs.
0: That's so cool. So you've described the sound of the record as having this earthy, woody feeling. Why did you want to create that specific kind of atmosphere?
1: I think I wanted to make an album that felt very much like a classic folk album. And so I wanted it to feel very like soft and open, but also have like a driving force behind it. And that was just sort of the palette that we chose to achieve that.
0: And we, of course, is talking about the producer, Brock Geiger, who's a Key of A favorite here. How did you and Brock first connect, and how did you know he was the right producer to help bring these songs to life?
1: Yeah, we kind of crossed paths at a few different music things, obviously, in the Calgary music scene here. And then I was working at a cafe, and he happened to come in, and I was chatting that I was trying to record this album. At the time, I was trying to record it myself. And then he mentioned that he had a studio, so it turned out the studio is quite close to where I live. So I went and checked it out. And I was just starting to consider working with somebody else on this album because I've been trying to record it myself for a little while without getting the results that I had in mind. And he was the first person that I went and saw. And just the feeling of his studio, and also we just kind of talked about my influences and inspirations for this particular body of work, and he was super into it. I wanted to do all the songs with the song beds live off the floor recordings, just myself playing guitar, and then do overdubs after the fact, and he was super into that idea, so it just sort of clicked right away.
0: Awesome. And we're about to get into one of my favorites from Sun Creek. Tell us about Two Hands Together.
1: Oh yeah, Two Hands Together. My friend and I were record shopping, and we each had a coffee in one hand. I was trying to put a record back in the stack, and I couldn't get it in there, so he pulled the stack forward so I could replace the record, and he said, "We've got two hands together," and I was like, oh, that's such a beautiful statement. So I went home that night and wrote the song.
0: All right. Jolene, thank you so much for joining me on Key of A.
1: Thank you so much for having me.

0: The tender vocals you heard there come courtesy of Edmonton's Sam the Living. That was the music you choose from Sam's new EP, The Heal. And before that, the beautiful sounds of Jolene Marie with Two Hands Together from her brand new album, Sun Creek. 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I'm Tariq Robinson. Remember, if you missed a segment or you want to replay any of these tracks, past episodes can be found on CBC Listen. 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
1: This is Mike Edel, and this is my new song, What If Where We Started Is Where We End? It's about hometowns, it's about empty pools, it's about broken arms. So here it is, What If Where We Started Is Where We End on CBC Radio.

Lethbridge favorites Star Painter bring in a rousing folk rock style on their new single called I Found a River, which explores those uncanny feelings of deja vu. Before, Linden, Alberta-raised artist Mike Edel and What If Where We Started Is Where We End. One thing that's been really cool over the years hosting the show is seeing when local artists team up, especially when it's across genres you might not traditionally expect to mesh. Pop and soul singer Kate Stevens, who you might also know as an awesome host on CKUA, has recently teamed up with the heavy rock outfit, Jade Elephant. This is a seriously powerful combo. Just check out their take on the classic hit from Heart, Barracuda.

That's Edmonton's Ellie Heath with Crayons in My Box from her debut album Pushing 40, which was created alongside the acclaimed multiple Juno winning rocker Hawksley Workman. It's a wonderful record that documents the emotional crossroads of adulthood, responsibilities, and navigating reinvention on your own terms. To close out Key of A this week, we've got a goodie from Calgary-based Mexican-Canadian Latin folk artist Silvia Temis of Notas de Cuatro. Here's La Casa Vacía, which translates to The Empty House.

Sylvia Tamis, and La Casa Vacía. Thanks again for taking a spin with me through the diverse, rich sounds of Alberta on Key of A. I'm Tariq Robinson. I'll be back with more tunes next week. Take care, everyone.

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1: And I was thinking, like, man, this is how it felt in the club I was just in.
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1: I was like, oh my God, this is all the same. 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
0: Unreserved with Rosanna Deerchild. 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Coming up after the CBC News, it's The Next Chapter with Antonio Michael Downing.
3: Claire McIntosh says becoming a police officer happened by accident, but choosing to become a full-time mystery writer was very much intentional. She recommends her all-time favorite mysteries.
4: This is the CBC Alberta News. At 5 o'clock, it's 29 degrees in Calgary, 18 in Edmonton. Good afternoon. I'm Scott Stevenson. Calgary police have charged a man with voyeurism after hidden cameras were found in rental properties. Tenants reportedly found those devices in their bedrooms and bathrooms. Amir Saeed has more.
5: Calgary police say at the beginning of June that one of the tenants noticed a small hidden camera on a surge protector in the bathroom and then found a hidden camera in their bedroom. That tenant let other tenants know, and they found similar hidden cameras in their bedrooms. Then later that same week, investigators executed a search warrant in the 200 block of Springboro Way Southwest, where they seized multiple electronic storage devices. Police say they also believe the landlord installed similar devices at another rental property in the northwest neighborhood of Brentwood. The 41-year-old landlord was arrested Friday. He's charged with one count of break and enter and five counts of voyeurism. It's believed the landlord also operates properties in Vancouver and Toronto, and specifically targets Korean women. The landlord will appear in court in August. Amir Saeed, CBC News, Calgary.
4: Thousands of Edmonton households have power once again after a summer storm shook the region last night. The thunderstorm hit the city's west and north sides the hardest. Police closed a portion of Yellowhead Trail due to flooding and a section of 97th Street due to downed trees. Both have since reopened. A news release from the TELUS World of Science says the facility is closed indefinitely after flooding on the main floor caused an evacuation yesterday. Many Edmontonians say they've never seen such a storm, including Logan Roger.
6: We had a bit of a wind tunnel coming down this whole corridor that we have.
7: And
6: some trees came out for the neighbors.
7: And then we had
6: this big tree, which fell in three big chunks in our yard.
7: And
6: can't really get out of the back door or anything.
4: EPCOR says its crews responded to multiple outages in the city. The company says more than 13,000 customers lost electricity. And today, there are more thunderstorm warnings and watches in effect for areas of the province. I'll have details in the forecast following the news. Emergency services are asking people to be safe if heading out on the Bow River in southern Alberta. It comes after eight people were rescued in Canmore in less than 24 hours. Officials say debris from flooding can be dangerous at this time of year, even for people familiar with the river. Jeremy McKenzie is a public safety specialist with Kananaskis Mountain Rescue.
8: We had one group that got into trouble and they were quite surprised because they said, oh, we've done this trip like every year for the last 20 years and we've never had anything like this.
4: McKenzie says if someone falls into the cold water, it can lead to serious injuries or death. He's reminding people that a life jacket is required for anyone heading out on the water. Well, some cooler, cloudier weather is giving some relief to firefighters in British Columbia's Fraser Canyon, though forecasters warn these conditions will not last long. Crews are dealing with two out-of-control wildfires. Both have burned through roughly 175 square kilometers of land and destroyed several structures in the area. Julia Caranchi is an information officer with the BC Wildfire Service.
9: It's very important to note that this does not represent a downturn in conditions. Just a two-day slight reprieve, which will be helpful for our aviation and ground crews to work ahead on their objectives and take advantage of this slightly lower fire behavior.
4: Multiple Fraser Valley communities are still under evacuation orders or alerts caused by the Brunswick Creek and Ainslie Creek wildfires. A look now at the weather forecast. A heat warning has been issued for the southeast corner of the province, including the Medicine Hat region. Environment Canada says daytime highs reaching 32 to 35 degrees are expected tomorrow and Monday. And a severe thunderstorm warning is in effect for the St. Paul region, and a thunderstorm watch is in place for much of central Alberta, as well as parts of southern and northern Alberta, including the Airdrie, Drumheller, Rocky Mountain House, Red Deer, Stettler, Drayton Valley, Wetaskiwin, Wainwright, Lloydminster, and Cold Lake regions. Environment Canada says there is a chance of thunderstorms this afternoon and this evening that could produce strong wind gusts, large hail, heavy rain, and possibly tornadoes. Otherwise, in Edmonton tonight, partly cloudy with a 30% chance of evening showers or thunderstorms, low of 12 degrees. Tomorrow, a mix of sun and cloud, clearing in the afternoon, high 25. In Calgary tonight, clear, low 13. Tomorrow, sunny, becoming a mix of sun and cloud near noon, high 27. Right now in Calgary, it's 29 degrees. In Edmonton, it's 18.
3: Hey, if you're looking for a book to read and sink into, I've got you.
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3: McIntosh has been an Agatha Christie fan since she was a child, and now the former cop writes her own twisty, character-driven mysteries. 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
3: I'm Antonio Michael Downing. Welcome to The Next Chapter, the summer edition. Claire McIntosh joined the police force by accident. I'm going to let her explain how that happened, but choosing to be a crime writer was definitely not an accident. She needed a better work-life balance and had three small children at home. Now she's on her ninth novel, crime novel, and she sold millions of copies. Her latest is called It's Not What You Think. And Claire was here in Toronto for the annual Motive Crime and Mystery Festival. So we brought her in the studio to talk about the books that shaped her as a person and a writer.